0: 20% positive and 30% negative. Half said performance met expectations, while a third fell short. Key pressure points were consumer demand, cash flow, government direction, inflation and compliance costs. And a new Blossom Market and Great Blossom hat competition will add extra colour to this year's Hastings Blossom Festival on Saturday, 19 September. Mayor Wendy Sholom says the 75-year-old parade celebrates Hastings' identity, heritage and growing season, drawing thousands into the city. Last year's crowd topped 22,000. This year's theme is Great Things Grow Here, with schools, businesses and community groups encouraged to enter. A refreshed layout brings more activity into the city centre, including a new artisan market and live entertainment, plus the Bay Express arriving from Wellington. And Labour is welcoming the government's move to make cervical screening free for all women, saying it will remove a key cost barrier. Health spokesperson Dr. Ayesha Verrill says Nationals should go further and adopt Labour's wider affordability policies, including free GP visits, maternity scans and prescriptions. She says affordable care keeps whānau healthy and hospitals less stretched, and argues Nationals should also guarantee jobs for graduate nurses. Verrill says Labour has a clear plan to improve access to healthcare and is ready to take responsibility after 7 November. And Prime Minister Christopher Luxon has rejected suggestions the Pacific Islands Forum is losing influence. Speaking ahead of the leaders' meeting in Palau, he said the forum remains a central force for regional cooperation, despite several leaders not attending and no consensus on condemning China's recent missile test. Luxon also defended a new Cook Islands port project funded by New Zealand and the United States, saying it's not aimed at Beijing. He added the forum could one day mirror ASEAN to strengthen regional connectivity. And a Napier knitwear designer has secured two awards at the Wool On Awards in Alexandra. Laurel Judd, a multi-award-winning fibre artist, entered the competition despite being busy organising a fashion fundraiser. Judd said she simply could not help herself and was thrilled with the result. And in sport, the unbeaten Magpies are set to wear a special one-off jersey in their upcoming NPC match against Otago this Friday. The team is partnering with the charity Mates for Life to support suicide prevention. Following the game, every player's jersey will be auctioned off. Go the Magpies!
1: A lovely fine day for most of the day today, with some high cloud developing in the afternoon. A high of 20 and a low of 7. Tomorrow, lovely fine day, northwesterlies dying out for a time in the morning. A high of 22.
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6: Welcome to Grief in Various Degrees. Along our journeys of life, we meet people that we naturally just respect for the job that they do and the people that they are. And I have the most utmost respect for people who walk their truth and help others through adversity. Today, our guest is Paul, and Paul works at the hospice as a counsellor. Welcome, Paul.
7: Thank you.
6: Thank you so much for your time. I know that you're super busy, so I'm really, really grateful for you coming here today.
7: Oh, no, I'm happy to be here. Thank you for inviting me.
6: Thank you. So, to kickstart off our conversation today, a question that was left for you by our last guest: have you filled out an end-of-life plan or a workbook, or have you told your family your wishes when you will pass away or die, or have you crossed your T's and dotted all your I's? Basically, the question is, are you prepared?
7: It's a fantastic question, and thank you for asking. It's something that we often think, you know, if

0: you're given a palliative or terminal diagnosis, that those are some things that you should think about then. But I've learned through being at the hospice that no matter what your health is, we should all be prepared, because we just don't know what's going to come next. So the answer to the question is probably 80% done.
1: So that's a yes.
0: Kind of, yes.
1: That's a pass.
0: I'm really happy with what I've done. I've done my advanced care plan. It's sitting with my GP. I've had conversations with family. They're really aware of kind of funeral arrangements. And, yeah, I haven't done an EPOA or anything like that at this point, but should I need to, that's easily done. Yeah.
1: But 80% is still a win.
0: I think so.
1: Yeah.
0: I'm happy with
1: that. You're comfortable with that.
0: Yeah.
1: Comfortable with what you've done. Thank you, Paul.
0: It's interesting. As soon as you do it and complete it and have those conversations and people are more aware, you feel a sense of relief.
1: Why?
0: It's interesting, eh? I'm not sure.
1: Do you think because it's a hard job done and it's kind of like plan for the worst, hope for the best? Or do you feel like in your mind it's like something that you know you should do so you're prepared? Because ultimately it's going to take away the guess for your family, right?
0: Well, we see that all too often in the hospice, unfortunately, is when it's not done, families are left guessing, mm-hmm. and that can be quite stressful for them.
1: Yeah.
0: And, you know, they want to honour the person that they've lost. And they're not sure about their wishes.
1: Mm. And then it's messy, isn't it? Because everyone's got an opinion. Yeah, okay.
0: And I wouldn't want to leave that, you know, a mess for my family, who I'm really close to, at a really tough time. So it's kind of a relief to know that things are clearer.
1: Yeah, correct. Okay, thank you. So as a counsellor, what's the most valuable tool you've used to navigate grief or illness?
0: I think my experience has taught me in the context of grief is that it's trying to find the right balance between connecting with your grief and expressing your grief and processing your grief, and on the other side having enough grief distraction. And it's kind of like I see it kind of like a scales or a seesaw where, you know, you've got to find the right balance for you, and because you're all individuals that balance will vary. But I've seen people in their grief almost 24/7 and seen how unhealthy that is for most people.
1: Right.
0: Because they become overwhelmed. It can become quite traumatic.
1: Yeah.
0: And it can cause mental health issues, anxiety, panic attacks, all sorts of things.
1: So would you say, like, when you say the other half of grief, is that like a routine, like, of, or like some, what would you recommend? Like, if there, would you say, look, when you're not in your grief, go for a walk, or, you know, go to the gym, or do some painting, or get out in the garden. Is that what you mean by not sitting in your grief?
0: Correct.
1: All of the time?
0: Yeah, absolutely. Okay. All of those things. And I guess the challenge is trying to be conscious of that. So in your daily routine, you know, you don't want to be in your grief distraction all day, because then your grief is just accumulating in the background.
1: Yeah, and it's heavy, isn't it?
0: It is really heavy.
1: It's heavy to sit in.
0: Yeah, very, very heavy.
1: Yeah.
0: Yeah, if you think about sort of as an energy, it is very heavy. It can weigh you down.
1: Yeah. And then affect you physically too if you're not. So I guess, you know, exercise or getting outside in the sunshine and fresh air is incredibly important, would you say?
0: Connecting with people, connecting with good friends, you know, that you can just be yourself around. You don't have to be, you know, and that social facade, oh yeah, I'm fine, I'm great. And you can just truly be whatever you're feeling.
1: Well, that's, isn't that, our society though, it's hard to do that, isn't it? Because we're very much like, yes, I'm good.
0: I think so, but you know, I imagine most of us have got at least one person in our lives where we can just be our true selves.
1: Yeah.
0: You know?
1: Yeah.
0: And it's finding and accessing those people. We, I think, are really good at going, no, no, I'm fine, and we isolate ourselves from our own support system.
1: Yeah, because I couldn't ever imagine anyone saying, I need help, or I'm not happy, and someone saying, I can't help you, you know? Like, people, innately want to help other people.
0: Yeah,
1: you know, right, we do have that. We are hardwired for village and community, so we do. People care. People do care. I think what I find too is that people just don't know what to

0: say. You know, when something happens or adversity strikes or there's an illness, people, what do they say? What do they say to somebody? You know, that's a hard conversation, isn't it?
1: Yeah.
0: Could you recommend any resources that might help people along with, like, you know, routine or the likes of any books or anything that they could use if they're in grief?
1: Yeah, I mean, there are numerous amounts of books on grief. I think when people go through significant grief processes themselves, they're often sort of, you know, drawn to write about their experience. So there's lots of different books that could be recommended. I think these days, though, it's moving to technology. So, like, some good apps that I'd recommend would be GriefWorks or BetterHelp.
0: Awesome.
1: So they kind of give some constructive guidance.
0: Yeah.
1: But there's also access to, you know, gaining support as well.
0: Wow, awesome.
1: So, yeah.
0: Okay, thank you. So, about your job, what is the favourite thing you do? Like, what is your job title? I mean, it's huge, but what's your why? I want to know why you're a counsellor.
1: Why I'm a counsellor? Oh, wow. Big question. Well, it's probably not the normal story or pathway, but I kind of fell into it. But I started off after school, like at school, had no idea what I wanted to do in a career. Went straight into the local petrol station and became a petroleum transferal technician or pump boy. And then sort of fell into an apprenticeship in canvas fabrication, made shade sails and awnings and things like that. And then when I was 23, I had like a back injury that resulted in spinal fusion. So slinging around heavy canvas was not going to work.
0: No.
1: So I had to sort of go, okay, I need a pivot here. And just went to a careers counsellor, and they did psychometrics and asked sort of all sorts of assessment questions and about strengths and interests and things like that. And recommended this thing called psychotherapy, which I hadn't even heard the term.
0: Wow.
1: Have any idea what it was. And said, look, you've got some natural skill sets for this, so go along to the intro sessions. And it just felt like coming home, like it felt like...
0: Mm. Your calling.
1: Yeah, that's a good word for it, actually.
0: Yeah.
1: Felt like my calling, like this is what I'm supposed to be doing.
0: Your purpose.
1: Yeah.
0: Yeah.
1: And so ever since, that's still remained intact, like it still feels like that, which I'm really grateful for.
0: Yeah.
1: So, I mean, to answer your question, my why is really about seeing people who are struggling with issues or problems or going through something really tough, seeing them courageously, you know, face those things, work through their resistance, grow and transform. It's pretty inspiring to be a part of, to be honest.
0: Yeah.
1: And I've learned so much from everyone that I've sat with.
0: I could imagine. Yeah. What's one of your biggest challenges?
1: I mean, one of the biggest challenges in counselling in general is that it's not all that well funded.
0: Nah.
1: My whole career, it's always been an issue trying to balance what the client or person needs from you versus how many sessions are funded.
0: Mm. Under the structure.
1: And they just don't match, you know.
0: Yeah.
1: So it's unfortunately in New Zealand like a, I don't know, it's kind of for the wealthy, really, in many ways.
0: Yeah.
1: Because it's a user pays.
0: Yeah.
1: Which is unfortunate.
0: That is, because we're all the king of the pawns still go in the same box, don't they?
1: Hmm.
0: You know,
1: yeah,
0: so
1: exactly.
0: We're all human, so we've all got a walk of life and we're all going to have to navigate at some point.
1: Yeah, and it should be equitable, eh?
0: Yeah, 100%. I totally agree. Do you think the way, Paul, society grieves has changed over time, and or have you seen any changes along your journey with grief of how people grieve?
1: I mean, I think the fundamentals of grief haven't changed. I think the way we grieve as a society has changed and does change and will probably continue.

0: to change. You know, you look at back in the day where communities were, they knew each other, they were very close, they would grieve as a community, and now we are very individualistic in the way that we live, not so connected to our community. Grief is quite isolating for people. Now with technology, there's online groups, so people are looking online, which is fantastic, but it's not the same as face-to-face support.
1: That's right, yeah.
0: So, yeah, I think it has changed.
1: Do you think as a society we handle grief well, or what's your thoughts on that? Because I see struggle with grief in my industry and in my purpose. I see struggle with it, and, you know, from a lack of, like, a conversation or, you know, and as we've pointed out before, it wasn't long ago before children weren't even allowed to attend funerals. You know, it was sort of like, you know, if you talk to a lot of people, they say, oh, I remember when my grandma passed, I wasn't allowed to attend. You know, it was just sort of put under the carpet. At the funeral, you grab a sausage roll and you don't talk, you know, where I think to honour it and to really be embraced with it, I think we do need to talk about grief, you know, and what happens, especially, I used to dream about putting a program in schools.
0: Yeah.
1: Do you think that would be beneficial?
0: I actually do. I really do. You know, if we're thinking about normalising conversations about grief, you know, loss and grief, and it can be any sort of loss, right? It doesn't have to be the loss of a person.
1: Yeah.
0: But grief follows loss. So, you know, the best way to normalise those conversations is by teaching them early.
1: Yeah. And that it's part of life.
0: Yeah.
1: And it's nature.
0: Yeah. It's a circle of life.
1: Because I sometimes think too, and my question always comes back to, why is this so hard to talk about? And I was like, I know it's the price we pay for great love, but don't we, you know, everything comes with a flip side. A yes or no, hot or cold, or, you know, so do we have life and we have death, you know? The journey.
0: Oh, look. I mean, you're preaching to the converted.
1: Yeah, I know.
0: I agree wholeheartedly.
1: Yeah. Do you know why it's hard to talk about, like, from your professional opinion?
0: I think it's just fear, right? Like, it's the
1: fear.
0: It's the greatest unknown.
1: Right.
0: And if you think that we're sort of hardwired to sort of avoid fear wherever possible, that's a really base survival instinct. I think that's why we steer away from it.
1: Yeah, and we're not in control.
0: Yeah.
1: Of it, right? We're not. We can't make decisions. It's out of our control.
0: It's out of our control. I also think, as you mentioned earlier, that we've lost the language to talk about it.
1: Mm-hmm.
0: We don't know how to articulate it. Like back in the day, if you imagine communities travelling through this sort of stuff together, we still see some cultures doing that. They have the language.
1: Yeah. Or they take time, don't they, as well? They to really, like, embrace and to celebrate and to mourn.
0: Yes.
1: To mourn. So it's almost out of the system by the end. Well, not out of the system as such, but they've really tackled it face on, haven't they? And they've been with other people that feel like that. Like, would we be talking about a tangi or something like that here too, you know, where they're in other cultures where they get together and they really embrace each other, and it's for a good few days, you know?
0: And all the rituals involved in that mourning sort of process have deep, deep meaning. And a lot of that deep meaning is to lean into their grief and express their grief, you know, to talk about it.
1: Yeah, in a safe space.
0: Yeah.
1: Yeah.
0: It's really normalised for wailing and crying at a tangi.
1: Yeah.
0: Nobody would sort of, you know, judge that or criticise that. It'd be very normal.
1: No. So, in your career, Paul, so far, what is your proudest moment?
0: I mean, my proudest moments are always seeing people that are struggling go through that transformation process. I think.
1: So, are you talking like sort of like the growth or the?
0: Yeah.
1: Yeah.
0: I'm always inspired by people that will A, choose to come to counselling. I think that's asking for help. And, you know, as a Kiwi, where we sort of...
1: She'll be right.
0: ...supposed to put number 8 wire and duct tape on everything.
1: please mention baling twine.
0: And just keep going. You know, the fact that they kind of go, well, I think that I'm sort of at a stage where I need to get some some experts.

0: expertise or some professional support. I think that's really courageous. And then seeing them come in, open up, and really share how they're truly feeling. And a lot of people just, you know, they lay it all out on the table. All those inner thoughts or dialogues that they have with themselves that have been private for all those years, they sort of are all of a sudden very external, which is quite a vulnerable space to be in.
1: Definitely.
0: And from that process, they then learn sort of a lot about themselves and can make some more informed choices about how they move forward, which then you see start seeing momentum in their lives.
1: It's courageous, isn't it? To say, I'm struggling here, or I need help, or can I have some tools, please?
0: Yeah, absolutely.
1: Yeah. Who would you say is the most influential person in your life, and how have they impacted you?
0: That's an easy one for me. The most influential person in my life would be my son, Noah. So when he was alive, he was quite young. He passed away at 7. But when he was alive, he taught me about, and I was studying psychology at the time, so it was quite interesting, but he taught me about being in the moment, just enjoying everything that comes your way. He was such an open-minded and curious sort of kid. And that truly inspired me and still does. And then sort of since he died, you know, and I've had to sort of, I was in pieces for so many years and had to sort of rebuild myself. Mm. I sort of felt his spirit, if you like, in my life and all the lessons. So I feel like he's continued to be a teacher from spirit.
1: Yeah.
0: And I've learned so much about myself, about life, about priorities in life.
1: Yeah, the valuable lessons.
0: Yeah.
1: Yeah.
0: Deep, deep, meaningful lessons.
1: And I suppose as a counsellor, Paul, that makes it, I mean, I have great respect for yourself and the job that you do, but you can help people navigate the territory because you've walked the path. You know grief personally. So you've got, you know, you're loaded with tools or how they might feel in every moment. So that's almost, my next question was, if you could have a superpower, what would it be? But I feel like...
0: I don't know if that's a superpower.
1: Well, it is, because it is. It's knowledge, isn't it? You know, and it's, you can help people because you've navigated the territory.
0: Yeah, I've had people ask me, you know, like, how do you know so much about this? You seem to know what I'm going through like nobody else is.
1: You get it.
0: Sort of, sort of stuff.
1: Yeah.
0: At a deeper level. And, you know, they don't know what I've walked through or gone through.
1: Mm.
0: But they feel it or sense it.
1: A knowing.
0: Yeah. And there's something for grieving people, there's a real comfort in that. Like they often sort of say to me, you know, I can talk to family or friends, but they just kind of don't get it. I have to explain it all the time. Whereas if they see somebody else that's walked the path or is still walking the path.
1: Yeah, definitely.
0: It's just a knowing.
1: Yeah, and because grief never stops. It just comes in different waves, doesn't it?
0: Correct.
1: At different times. It can blindside you at 3 o'clock in the morning when, or birthdays. It never ends. And that's the price we pay for love, right?
0: Mm.
1: You know, and a gift of Noah and, you know, making you the man that you are today, which inevitably helps millions and millions of other people navigate, you know.
0: Yeah, it's legacy, isn't it?
1: Totally.
0: Yeah.
1: 100%. So what character traits do you most respect in other people?
0: I think just an openness to learn, to learn about themselves, to learn about life, to use that sort of learning to help others. You know, just that, really.
1: Mm. Okay, perfect. So what makes you so passionate and gets you motivated? Because from the angle that I could imagine that... I don't want to use this word, but it describes the question, I guess, how I'm trying to articulate it, is that it must be quite a draining job, Paul. I mean... because it's heavy, right? It's loaded. People are coming with you with problems. Do you find that you

0: need to keep yourself grounded, or how do you recharge?
1: So two questions there.
0: Yeah, chuck us two questions. I just totally fueled that question up for you. Totally. It was simple, and now I've just complicated it for you. I feel like I just want to talk and talk and get as much information out of
1: you. I know, that's cool. That's cool. And happy to do that. To answer the first question about what motivates me, I think it's just that butterfly effect, you know, that a good deed or something that you do for somebody else could have far-reaching positive impacts that we will never know, right?
0: Yeah.
1: And don't need to know.
0: Mm-hmm.
1: But to be a part of that process, I think, you know, is a real privilege.
0: Yeah.
1: So that's definitely what motivates me. And I'm a person that thinks that about the person that's in front of me, but also about who's around them. And who potentially could be around them. And so it's not a pyramid scheme, but it kind of has that ripple out butterfly effect. So that's my motivation.
0: Cool.
1: The second question was about the work being heavy. So it is. There's no question about that. Like you hear, I mean, over the last 20-something years, I've heard so many stories, you know, about the darker side of life or even the sort of shadow side of people and what people are capable of, as well as sitting with so many people that have been the victim of those impacts. So it is very, very heavy. But also you're always working in... So you've got that heaviness, but you're always working with hope.
0: Mm.
1: And so that's the lighter stuff. You know what you know, which is that people have the ability to transform their lives. You know that they can get to that empowered place where they're back in the driver's seat of their life and no longer the victim in the passenger's seat. So that hope sort of balances it out.
0: Right.
1: And, of course, lots and lots of self-care practices, which I'm a huge advocate for.
0: Okay. Can you share any of your self-care practices? Just even one.
1: That's okay. It's a good concept, I think, to talk about.
0: To use?
1: For me, it is definitely the most effective one for me is stepping back and into, I don't know if listeners will understand this, but almost like a higher self where you're considering the bigger picture of life.
0: Yeah.
1: So...
0: Because we're very much, like, running the rat race, eh?
1: Yeah.
0: You know, just need to stop and slow down.
1: Stuck in our day or stuck in that issue.
0: That moment.
1: So for me, the bridge for me is my son Noah. So I'll sort of step back and have a conversation with him. And he reminds me, not that it's a dialogue that you and I are having, but, you know, just that practice reminds me that there's a far bigger picture going on. And that helps just bring some relief.
0: Takes
1: the pressure off.
0: Yeah.
1: But I also do things like simple things, like when I go home, I'll say hello to everybody, but I'll just go and have a shower, and I'm like consciously washing off my day away.
0: Cool.
1: Yeah. So just a little ritual like that can help.
0: Yeah. Well, I think there's a really. I listened to a podcast not long ago, always researching, and it was talking about, you know, we live in our minds.
1: Yeah.
0: So what can we do in our minds and how do we keep our minds healthy and well? And really those little rituals that you do is when you're living in your mind, it's you've got systems and practices that you use to keep your mind healthy.
1: Mm.
0: So not only would we nutritionally eat for physically to keep well, you know, we keep our mind well. So if you know, having a shower and rinsing off the day or any stress, that's great. I remember when I spoke to Kerry, she would go and see her family or, you know, just connect with her family for a couple of minutes on any level that she could, you know. And I think those are really significant, beautiful moments.
1: Cause absolutely.
0: Does time stop then? Pretty much. You know? Unless someone's banging on the door, Dad, I need the shower.
1: And it's about being present in those moments, isn't it? Like not
0: totally.
1: Not away thinking about a million things, but actually being in that moment.
0: Yeah, definitely.
1: Yeah. Awesome.
0: Okay, Paul, this is going to wrap up our first part to our interview with Paul. Please join us next week as we continue on part two with our interview.

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remembering pianist, composer Horace Silver's 98th birthday in 2 for Jazz, playing his compositions, including Song for My Father, Cape Verdean Blues, and The Preacher, with his various quintets. Gregory Porter's Liquid Spirit is in the album slot, and the Royal New Zealand Air Force Jazz Orchestra continues in the Kiwi Connection on Radio Hawke's Bay, 104.7 FM, 1431 AM, streaming live and on podcast to complete your day at radiohawkesbay.org.nz.

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1: In Radio Hawke's Bay Community News, almost half of businesses in the latest Hawke's Bay Confidence Survey expect revenue to lift in the next 6 months. Their views on current confidence were mixed. Of 100 respondents, 39% felt neutral, 31%

20% positive and 30% negative. Half said performance met expectations, while a third fell short. Key pressure points were consumer demand, cash flow, government direction, inflation and compliance costs. And a new Blossom Market and Great Blossom hat competition will add extra colour to

0: Verrill says Labor has a clear plan to improve access to healthcare and is ready to take responsibility after 7 November. And Prime Minister Christopher Luxon has rejected suggestions the Pacific Islands Forum is losing influence. Speaking ahead of the leaders' meeting in Palau, he said the forum remains a central force for regional cooperation, despite several leaders not attending and no consensus on condemning China's recent missile test. Luxon also defended a new Cook Islands port project funded by New Zealand and the United States, saying it's not aimed at Beijing. He added the forum could one day mirror ASEAN to strengthen regional connectivity. And a Napier knitwear designer has secured 2 awards at the Wool On Awards in Alexandra. Laurel Judd, a multi-award-winning fibre artist, entered the competition despite being busy organising a fashion fundraiser. Judd said she simply could not help herself and was thrilled with the result. And in sport, the unbeaten Magpies are set to wear a special one-off jersey in their upcoming NPC match against Otago this Friday. The team is partnering with the charity Mates for Life to support suicide prevention. Following the game, every player's jersey will be auctioned off. Go the Magpies!
1: A lovely fine day for most of the day today, with some high cloud developing in the afternoon. A high of 20 and a low of 7. Tomorrow, lovely fine day, northwesterlies dying out for a time in the morning. A high of 22.
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4: Hi everyone, and welcome to this session of Gone Country. My name's Jeanette, and for the next hour I'm going to play you some of my favourite country artists. I hope you enjoy. I'm going to start today's show with a song from Travis Tritt titled Help Me Hold On, released in February of 1990 from his debut album Country Club, and it became his first number one hit. The song was written by Tritt and Pat Terry. He's released 14 albums in his career, starting in 1990, through to his latest album, released in 2023. He's charted more than 40 times on the Hot Country Songs charts, including 5 number ones and 15 additional top 10 singles. Help Me Hold On is a ballad telling of a failing relationship, and in it, the male narrator asks his significant other not to abandon him by confessing his mistakes.

was Travis Tritt with Help Me Hold On. Susie Bogus began her career in the 1980s. In the 1990s, six of her songs were top 10 hits, three albums were certified gold, and one album received a platinum certification. She won Top New Female Vocalist from the Academy of Country Music and the Horizon Award from the Country Music Association. And she was inducted into the Grand Ole Opry on January the 16th this year. Something Up My Sleeve is her fifth studio album, released in 1993. It produced two top 10 singles, Just Like the Weather and Hey Cinderella. I've chosen the lovely Just Like the Weather, and it reached number 5 on the Billboard Hot Country Singles and Tracks chart in November of 1993. It was written by Bogus and Doug Kreider. So here is Susie Bogus with Just Like the Weather.

was Susie Bogus with Just Like the Weather. Faith Hill is one of the most successful country music artists of all time, having sold almost 50 million albums worldwide. She's won 5 Grammy Awards, 15 Academy of Country Music Awards, and 6 American Music Awards. Her Soul to Soul 2 tour in 2006 with husband Tim McGraw became the highest grossing country tour of all time. Although Hill typically does not write most of the music she performs, her music still emphasises personal, intimate storytelling. I've chosen a track from her debut album, Take Me As I Am, called Just About Now, written by Gary Burr and John Vesna. It's a beautiful but sad love song about remembering how life used to be, but knowing that you can't go back in time and it's just about getting through today. So here is Faith Hill with Just About Now.

deal with just about now. Toby Keith is, of course, one of the greats of country music, and we lost an amazing artist when he died in February of 2024. He recorded 20 number one hits and 22 additional top 10 hits. Dreamwalking is his fifth studio album, released on June 24th, 1997,

was certified gold by the RIAA for sales of 500,000 copies. Four singles were released from this album, We Were In Love, and I'm So Happy I Can't Stop Crying, both went to number two. Dreamwalking reached number five, and Double Wide Paradise, a lesser hit at number 40 on the Hot Country Songs charts, making this album the first album of his career not to produce any number one hits. I've chosen the lovely Strangers Again from this album. Not one of the tracks released as a single, so no chart placing, but I think it's a lovely, somewhat sad song. So here is Toby Keith with Strangers Again.

Toby Keith with Strangers Again. Patti Loveless has had an amazing career starting back in 1985 with the release of her first album, and of course, labelled Patti Loveless, through to her 16th album, Mountain Soul 2, in 2009. And along the way, she's won 5 Country Music Association Awards, 2 Academy of Country Music Awards, 2 Grammy Awards, and was inducted into the Country Music Hall of Fame in 2023. Up Against My Heart is her 5th studio album and has been described as a neo-traditional country and progressive country album with elements of country rock. It's also been compared to the works of traditional country musicians like Loretta Lynn and Emmylou Harris. I've chosen Nobody Loves You Like I Do from this album, not released as a single, but a beautiful song all the same. So here's Patti Loveless with Nobody Loves You.

was Patti Loveless with Nobody Loves You Like I Do. Is It Over Yet? Is a song written by Carla Bonoff and recorded by Winona Judd. And it was released in October of 1993 as the third single from her album Tell Me Why. The song reached number 3 on the Billboard Hot Country Singles and Tracks chart. It's a beautiful but sad song about being heartbroken over an old flame. The verses dive into the feeling of still being in love with someone who's moved on. One lyric describes it as a fool in love with a fool that never cared. Then the chorus laments the desire but inability to let go with the lyrics, "So won't you tell me why I can't say goodbye?" So here is the beautiful voice of Winona with Is It Over Yet?

was Winona with Is It Over Yet? Time for something a bit more upbeat, I think. My next track is a song from another of the new generation of country singers who have returned to the old school style of country music. 24-year-old singer-songwriter Cole Goodwin burst onto the scene in 2023 with the release of his original self-produced EP, Soon Enough. Cole's toured the southeast playing honky-tonks, clubs and festivals, as well as opening shows for artists including Zac Top and Billy Currington. Cole was voted Savannah's Best Country Music Artist in 2023 and 24, as well as 24's Best Singer-Songwriter, Best Local Concert and Best All-Round Musician. He was recently signed to Big Machine Records, so we can expect some new music from Cole soon. He's currently opening on select dates for Luke Bryan's Country Song Came On tour. So here is Cole Goodwin with the Lighthouse.

Edward with Howdy. Tracy Lawrence began performing at the age of 15, and by 17, he'd joined a local honky-tonk band and moved to Nashville in 1990 to begin his country music career. After performing at the Bluebird Cafe in January of 91, Lawrence was discovered by talent manager Wayne Edwards, who helped him sign to Atlantic Records. He's gone on to record 14 albums, starting back in 91 with his first album, Sticks and Stones, and has had 8 number one hits during his career. I've chosen a track from his second studio album, Alibis, released on March 9th, 1993. The album produced the singles Can't Break It to My Heart, Alibis, My Second Home, and If the Good Die Young. And all four became number one hits on the Billboard Hot Country Singles and Tracks chart. So here is Tracy Lawrence with Can't Break It to My Heart.

Tracy Lawrence with Can't Break It to My Heart. Brothers Matt and Cole Reeves grew up in the small town of Peru, Nevada. They originally moved down Stagecoach Road, where they lived behind the stage shop, a juke joint their father, Jack Reeves, headlined, playing country music five nights a week. Needless to say, music runs in their veins, and playing it comes as naturally as breathing. As the boys grew older, they each pursued solo careers, but soon realised that family was at the heart of who they are. Come 2016, the Reeves Brothers Band was born, and they released their first full-length album. So here are the Reeves Brothers with All It Takes Is You.

the Reeve Brothers with All It Takes Is You. Singer-songwriter Kylie Frey has been called a modern-day troubadour with her rich storytelling and traditional country sound. As she grew up in a rodeo family, learning to rope and ride at a young age, but it was her desire to sing in front of a crowd that drove her to Nashville. Now, with 11 number one singles on Texas radio, a publishing deal, and touring with the likes of Cody Johnson and Randall King, she continues to establish herself as a fresh voice in country music. She was a semi-finalist in the 2023 America's Got Talent and made her Grand Ole Opry debut the same year, then was named Next Woman of Country in 2024 by Country Music Television Awards, which is a fan-voted award show for country music videos and television performances. I've chosen a duet with Randall King called Fort Worth from her 2025 album, Half a Mind. So here's Kylie Frey and Randall King with Fort Worth.

was Kylie Frey and Randall King with Fort Worth. Drake Milligan is another of the current group of young country artists producing some wonderful songs. I absolutely love every track on his first album, Dallas Fort Worth. I think I've played every song off of that album on my show. His second album, Tumbleweed, was released on November 7th, 2025. Milligan co-wrote 11 of the album's 14 tracks. And I've chosen a number called Old Flames, Old Whiskey, which tells the story of heartbreak and regret. Milligan stated, "By the end of the song, I knew exactly where I wanted to go with it. I could see us playing this at Billy Bob's and everybody singing along." It harks back to that really traditional honky-tonk sound that was so popular in the 90s. So here's Drake Milligan with Old Flames and Old Whiskey. Old Flames.

Kate Milligan with Old Flames and Old Whiskey. Martina McBride is an icon in the country music world, known for her country pop material with a powerful soprano voice and expansive range. She's won the Country Music Association Award for Female Vocalist of the Year 4 times in the Academy of Country Music's Top Female Vocalist Award 3 times. She's also a 14-time Grammy Award nominee. Timeless is her 8th studio album, released in October of 2005. And the album is McBride's first covers album, and I really love this album. I've chosen the lovely You Win Again, which was originally released in 1952 by Hank Williams. The song's memorable opening line, "The news is out all over town," begins the story of an utterly defeated narrator who cannot bring himself to leave his love despite her infidelities. So here is Martina McBride with her version of You Win Again.

was Martina McBride with You Win Again. I'm going to finish today's show with a lovely song by Ricky Van Shelton. He's now retired but was active between 1986 and 2006. He charted more than 20 singles on the Billboard Hot Country Songs charts with 10 number one hits, and 7 more of his singles landed in the top 10. He also released 9 studio albums, of which his first 4 were certified platinum by the Recording Industry Association of America. RVS 3 is his 4th studio album, released in January of 1990. I've chosen another very sad song called I Meant Every Word He Said, written by Joe Chambers, Bucky Jones and Curly Putman. It was released in June of 1990 as the 3rd single from this album. Peaked at number 2 on the Billboard Hot Country Songs chart. I hope you've enjoyed today's music, and I'll leave you with Ricky Van Shelton singing I Meant Every Word He Said.

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2: In Radio Hawke's Bay Community News, almost half of businesses in the latest Hawke's Bay Confidence Survey expect revenue to lift in the next 6 months. Their views on current confidence were mixed. Of 100 respondents, 39% felt neutral, 31% positive and 30% negative. Half said performance met expectations, while a third fell short. Key pressure points were consumer demand, cash flow, government direction, inflation and compliance costs. And a new Blossom Market and Great Blossom hat competition will add extra colour to this year's Hastings Blossom Festival on Saturday, 19 September. Mayor Wendy Sholem says the 75-year-old parade celebrates Hastings' identity, heritage and growing season, drawing thousands into the city. Last year's crowd topped 22,000. This year's theme is Great Things Grow Here, with schools, businesses and community groups encouraged to enter. A refreshed layout brings more activity into the city centre, including a new artisan market and live entertainment, plus the Bay Express arriving from Wellington. And Labour is welcoming the government's move to make cervical screening free for all women, saying it will remove a key cost barrier. Health spokesperson Dr. Ayesha Verrill says Nationals should go further and adopt Labour's wider affordability policies, including free GP visits, maternity scans and prescriptions. She says affordable care keeps whānau healthy and hospitals less stretched, and argues Nationals should also guarantee jobs for graduate nurses.

Verrill says Labor has a clear plan to improve access to healthcare and is ready to take responsibility after 7 November. And Prime Minister Christopher Luxon has rejected suggestions the Pacific Islands Forum is losing influence. Speaking ahead of the leaders' meeting in Palau, he said the

0: lovely fine day. Northwesterlies dying out for a time in the morning. A high of 22.
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1: Hello and welcome back to Timeless Tunes. My name's David Walker and this is the show where we press pause on the modern world and step back before the rock era really began. This is really a celebration of the really classy tunes from a time when songs were beautifully crafted, elegantly sung and built to last a lifetime. Music really that predates the 60s. Okay, well here we are with our first track today, Three Coins in a Fountain, The Four Aces, released in 1954. Our songwriters Kahn and Stein were asked to write this title song under extreme time pressure, completing the composition in under an hour without ever seeing the movie or reading the script. Here it is, Three Coins in a Fountain, The Four Aces.
2: Make it mine.

Roll, the title track from the 1954 romantic comedy drama Three Coins in the Fountain. I wonder who did get the wish granted. Yes, Frank Sinatra interestingly recorded a demonstration version of that song, but it was the Four Aces really that got commercial single release and conquered the charts and went number one. Yes. Okay, well, on to our next track. Johnny Mathis. This one is called Chances Are. Masterpiece really served by Johnny Mathis, definitively his breakout hit, rocketing all the way to number one on the national charts and cementing him really with this signature track. His smooth vocal styles won everybody over. Here it is, Chances Are, Johnny Mathis.

Oh, Three Coins in a Fountain and Chances Are There by Johnny Mathis. Our first two tracks are all about chance, aren't they? The US loved the track, Chances Are. In fact, in future years, the track was deemed so culturally important that it was officially selected by the Library of Congress for permanent preservation in the National Recording Registry. Yeah, Chances Are, Johnny Mathis. Okay, well, our next track is Cry Me a River. Of course, we know it, don't we? This is Julie London at her absolutely best. October 1955 was when the track was originally released. It was originally actually written by Ella Fitzgerald to sing in the 1955 film Pete Kelly's Blues, but it was dropped from the movie entirely before Julie London picked it up. And, boy, did she do a great job with it. Here it is, Cry Me a River, Julie London.

of the hauntingly stark jazz arrangement that really completely stripped away the usual pop orchestras of the 50s and really featured only an electric guitar and a double bass behind, of course, Julie London's smoky vocals. Yes, loved it. Cry Me a River, 55 that was, 1955. Okay, well, on to our next track. You'll know this one too. Unchained Melody, this one, Les Baxter, written by Alex North and Hi Zarrett. Well, famously sort of today is a romantic love song. The track was actually written as a theme for quite an obscure, low-budget prison film called Unchained, which explains the song's unusual title. Here it is, Unchained Melody, Les Baxter.

Les Baxter's number one hit of 1955. A romantic love song, really, that has been remarkably reproduced by so many singers over the years. In fact, the very year it was released, multiple artists tried to reproduce that song. I don't know whether anybody has done it as well, though, as Les Baxter. Okay, well, on to Dean Martin. Of course, we love him, don't we? Innamorata, a track that was released in 55 as well, a romantic Italian-styled ballad, custom written for Dean Martin and Jerry Lewis, and their movie together, the 1955 comedy film Artists and Models. Here is Innamorata, Dean Martin.

I'll say you're my sweetheart. I love the term sweetheart, don't you? I'm lucky enough to have a sweetheart. Her name is Lisa. But yes, that was Inamorata by Dean Martin, written by Harry Warren and Jack Brooks. Though Martin made it a charting pop hit, legendary jazz trumpeter Miles Davis loved the melody so much that he recorded an acclaimed instrumental version on it for his 56 album, Blue Haze. Okay, well, he'll have to go. Jim Reeves, of course, written by Joe and Audrey Allison. The songwriter Joe Allison got the concept for the lyrics when his wife Audrey was struggling to hear him over the phone due to a bad connection and asked him to put his sweet lips a little closer to the phone. Well, here is that result. He'll have to go. Jim Reeves.

written by Joe and Audrey Ellison, reminding each other they just needed to speak a little bit clearly into the phone. A wonderful song there by Jim Reeves, 1959 it was. It actually became one of the definitive foundation pieces of the Nashville sound era, really, that crossed over from country into pop and remained at the top of the charts for a number of weeks. Yeah. Okay, well, as we close the book on another episode of Timeless Tunes, remember that a great song never truly ends as long as we keep the memory alive. So here is our last track for the day, La Paloma, Billy Vaughan. The original composition dates all the way back to the 1860s for this song and holds a historic place in music history as the very first recorded habanera melody. I've loved bringing this show to you today. Tune in again for Timeless Tunes. I'm David Walker. I hope I see you here next week. You can catch the show as well on podcast on our website, radiohawksbay.org.nz, and just hit the explore button and the programs button, and you'll scroll way down to the T's and you'll see us there, Timeless Tunes. Here is Billy Vaughan with La Paloma. Bye now.

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Yeah, but the Kidnappers World Music Show bringing you new world music and new world news for the new world order. Tonight we're enjoying music from around the world. We started off in the Californian-Mexico border region with Calexico, and we'll slowly make our way around the continents.

African world news this week, at least 14 woolly mammoth skeletons have been uncovered in Mexico in traps built by humans about 15,000 years ago. The two pits north of Mexico City are the first mammoth traps to be discovered. Early hunters may have herded the elephant-sized mammals into the traps using torches and branches.

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world news this week, tea drinkers have been urged to avoid plastic tea bags after tests found they release billions of particles of microplastics.

So we've got time for one more track this evening, and it's going to be from Africa. Keep your ear tuned right here to Kinetics Community for all the coming week until the World Music Show returns again. And remember that the beauty of living in an enlightened society like New Zealand is that it allows people as much freedom as possible, as long as we do not hurt others.

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1: In Radio Hawke's Bay Community News, almost half of businesses in the latest Hawke's Bay Confidence Survey expect revenue to lift in the next 6 months. Their views on current confidence were mixed. Of 100 respondents, 39% felt neutral, 31% positive and 30% negative. Half said performance met expectations, while a third fell short. Key pressure points were consumer demand, cash flow, government direction, inflation and compliance costs. And a new Blossom Market and Great Blossom Hat competition will add extra colour to this year's Hastings Blossom Festival on Saturday, 19 September. Mayor Wendy Sholom says the 75-year-old parade celebrates Hastings' identity, heritage and growing season, drawing thousands into the city. Last year's crowd topped 22,000. This year's theme is Great Things Grow Here, with schools, businesses and community groups encouraged to enter. A refreshed layout brings more activity into the city centre, including a new artisan market and live entertainment, plus the Bay Express arriving from Wellington. And Labour is welcoming the government's move to make cervical screening free for all women, saying it will remove a key cost barrier. Health spokesperson Dr. Ayesha Verrill says Nationals should go further and adopt Labour's wider affordability policies, including free GP visits, maternity scans and prescriptions. She says affordable care keeps whānau healthy and hospitals less stretched, and argues Nationals should also guarantee jobs for graduate nurses. Verrill says Labour has a clear plan to improve access to healthcare and is ready to take responsibility after 7 November. And Prime Minister Christopher Luxon has rejected suggestions the Pacific Islands Forum is losing influence. Speaking ahead of the leaders' meeting in Palau, he said the forum remains a central force for regional cooperation, despite several leaders not attending and no consensus on condemning China's recent missile test. Luxon also defended a new Cook Islands port project funded by New Zealand and the United States, saying it's not aimed at Beijing. He added the forum could one day mirror ASEAN to strengthen regional connectivity. And a Napier knitwear designer has secured two awards at the Wool On Awards in Alexandra. Laurel Judd, a multi-award-winning fibre artist, entered the competition despite being busy organising a fashion fundraiser. Judd said she simply could not help herself and was thrilled with the result. And in sport, the unbeaten Magpies are set to wear a special one-off jersey in their upcoming NPC match against Otago this Friday. The team is partnering with the charity Mates for Life to support suicide prevention. Following the game, every player's jersey will be auctioned off. Go the Magpies!
2: Instant weather! Cloudy and mild evening tonight with a low of 7. Tomorrow, lovely fine day. Northwesterlies dying out for a time in the morning. A high of 20.

0: 22 and a low of 10. Looking ahead to Friday, should be a lovely day with cloud clearing, northerlies turning westerly, a high of 22.
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about politics. We may speak different languages. We may support different countries. But give us football match, a football match. Eh? And suddenly everybody has an opinion. So tonight, as always, we look at African football through the eyes of Africans. We celebrate African players. We follow African talent around the world. And we discuss what is happening in the beautiful game. Yes. So our talking points, we would want to look at the African players making an impact at their clubs, whether in Europe. Which African players could we be talking about this week? Who is performing? Who is finding form? And who perhaps has something to prove? Also look at the transfer market and career moves. Football careers can change very quickly. A player can move to a new country, to a new club, to a new environment. What does it take for a player to adapt successfully? And what challenges do African players sometimes face when moving into new football environments? Also look at injuries and recovery. Football is also about resilience. When players suffer injuries, they are forced to fight. They were back. What examples can we take from football about resilience and discipline and patience? We also look at African national teams. How are African national teams preparing for the next major international competitions? Which countries are developing exciting young talent? And where do you see the future of African football going? And football teaches us something important about connection. No successful team is built around one person. Even the greatest player needs a team. A goalkeeper needs defenders. Defenders need midfielders. Midfielders need attackers. And the team succeeds when people work together. And perhaps that is also our message for African communities. We are stronger when we work together. It becomes very important for us. It is important for us to work together, just as good as the way that soccer players do.

during the 2026-27 Premier League season. Amad Diallo from Cote d'Ivoire at Manchester United is the first player to watch. Amad Diallo enters the new campaign with something to prove at Manchester United. The Cote d'Ivoire international remains part of United's 2026-27 squad and is listed among the club's forwards. Amad has already shown flashes of his quality at Old Trafford, including 7-goal Premier League campaign in 2024-25 season. The challenge is now is the consistency, with Manchester United looking to compete higher up the Premier League table. Amad could become an increasingly important option if he can stay fit and turn his creativity into regular goals and assists. We look at another one, African star Mohamed Kudus, Ghana and Tottenham. Mohamed Kudus is one of the most exciting African attackers in the Premier League. The Ghanaian joined Tottenham from West Ham United and remains part of Spurs 2026-27 squad. His combination of strength, speed, and technical ability makes him particularly dangerous when attacking defenders on one-on-one. There is also a tactical reason to watch Kudus this season. The Premier League's own analysis of Tottenham squad suggested that De Zerbi's approach could suit Kudus on the right, particularly because of the opportunities created by one-on-one situations in wide areas. If Tottenham's new systems click, Kudus could be one of the most biggest beneficiaries.

Yes, this is Soccer Africa. On the face of Africa with Dr. Oliver. The next is a player to watch is Omar Mamouche will be one of the most closely watched African players at Man City. The Egyptian forward is part of City's attacking options and has already demonstrated his ability to score important goals in Premier League. His pace movement gives City another way of attacking opponents, particularly when he's allowed to drift into dangerous positions. Mamouche could also benefit from City's new era under Enzo Maresca. And of course, we had Enzo Fernandez also joined yesterday. So as the club looks toward the challenge for major owners again, and there is an intriguing African partnership developing at Etihad. We move on to Brian Mbeumo faces another big Premier League test. Brian Mbeumo will be under the considerable pressure to deliver for Manchester United. The Cameroonian international joined United from Brentford in 2025 and remains part of the club's 2026-27 squad. Mbeumo has already shown that he can produce goals and assists in the Premier League, and his ability to play across the forward line gives United another attacking option. He has also demonstrated his ability to perform in big matches. So in February, Brian Mbeumo, he scored in Manchester United's 2-0 victory over Tottenham in 2026.

2007 season could therefore be a defining one of the Cameroonian. If Mbeumo can combine his goal-scoring ability with greater consistency, he could become one of the most influential African players in the league.

And we move again to Man City. There's also one man to watch from Africa. Anthony Semenyo takes on a new Premier League challenge. Anthony Semenyo may be the African player with the biggest opportunity to make a statement this season. The Ghanaian joined Man City from Bournemouth in January 2026 after an impressive spell on the South Coast. City signed him on a 5.5-year contract. Before moving to Manchester, Semenyo had established himself as one of the Premier League's most dangerous attacking players. The Premier League noted that he had scored 10 goals and recorded 12 contributions before his January move to City. Now he has the opportunity to do it. One of the biggest stages in English football, Semenyo has already given City fans plenty of reasons for optimism during pre-season. In City's 3-1 victory over Atletico Madrid in Seoul, he provided 2 assists for Mamouche, while finishing City's pre-season tour with 4 assists in 3 matches. The combination of Semenyo, Mamouche could become one of the most exciting African attacking partners in the Premier League this season. You are listening to The Face of Africa Soccer. We want also to look at the rank of the young players that we want to check. Who could be Africa's highlights for this season? The young players. Yes, number one, we have Lamine Camara, Senegal, and he's a midfielder. Why he is one to watch, his vision and leadership already a key international. And congratulations, yes, today he has been signed by Chelsea, replacing, yes, Enzo Fernandez, who has moved to Man City. Lamine Camara joins Chelsea at 22 years of age, a midfielder. Secondly, we have Yann Domande from Ivory Coast, a winger, 2026 World Cup breakout star with world-class potential. The third, we have Bara Sapoko Ndiaye from Senegal, defensive midfielder, outstanding composure, passing range, and tactical intelligence. Amad Diallo features again from Ivory Coast, winger, established at the highest level and decisive for his national team. Otmane Mama from Morocco, a forward, under 20 World Cup Golden Ball winner and CAF Young Player of the Year, is the man also to watch. Ayoba Baoudadi, a Moroccan midfielder, elegant playmaker with exceptional technical ability, is also to watch. Christian Kofane from Cameroon, forward, rapid rise and one of the Africa's hottest attacking prospects. Then we have Christ Inao Olai from Ivory Coast, a midfielder, technically gifted playmaker, developed at the JMG Academy. Ibrahim Mbaye, Senegal forward, versatile attacker with pace, play and maturity.

And finally, Angelo Hojo, Cameroon forward. Powerful striker, regardless one of Cameroon's greatest. So these are the young players to watch.

I'm also talking at other news. Malik Fofana, Guinea and Sunderland. You've won the race for highly rated Guinea international. Malik Fofana, yes, he has moved to Sunderland. They reported at around 30 million. There's also news. South Africa, Pitso Mosimane returns. This is a major African football story. Pitso Mosimane has been appointed South African coach for a third time. His immediate task is the 2027 AFCON qualification campaign. Can Pitso Mosimane restore Bafana Bafana to the level South Africans expect after this successful Hugo Bruce?

2027 preparation, the road to the 2027 African Cup of Nations, which will be hosted by Kenya, Tanzania and Uganda, is already developing, with qualifying draw completed. African players without clubs, this is another interesting story. There are still African internationals looking for clubs following the European transfer window.

So I wanted to check which players are still looking for Cubs. Captain of Elephants, Frank Kessie, has not had a club since his contract ended at Al Hilal in Saudi Arabia and returned to Europe, and is being discussed for the Ivorian International. The 29-year-old has made returning to Serie A and signing with Juventus his priority. Yes, Bissouma did a rather average last season with Tottenham, with injuries, disciplinary issues, and less impressive performances, with his contract ending in June 2026. The Spurs have not decided to extend him. The Eagles captain is free of any commitment. He is still targeted by several clubs in France and Saudi Arabia. Interesting, Riyad Mahrez. A very eventful summer for Riyad Mahrez. He was not extended by Al Hilal and decided to retire from international football with the Fenners. Could the Algerian join Wydad Casablanca? That is

the increasingly persistent rumor in recent days. According to information from whom the idea of recruiting the ex-Man City player was put forward to the Moroccan club by an agent. As for why Jada's management, they have reportedly inquired about the financial terms needed to complete that deal. Bertrand Traoré from Burkina Faso was not, his contract was not extended by Sunderland. Free, the Stallions captain, is highly sought after on the transfer market. Several championship clubs, they need him. So that is the end, yes, of Africa, African soccer. Tonight, we'll come next week with more stories on African stories. Yes, presented to you, courtesy of Dr. Lebel.

Yes, without much ado, I move on to the section that I call the Doctor's Vintage Collection. This is my just I play 2-3 collection that takes us back. So, brothers, you remember that? Hamba Ntombi.

0: 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Iya tin la na panta.
1: Baby, come by you.
0: I was seeing my sassy.
1: Baby, come by you.
0: I was seeing my sassy.
1: Baby, sit aside.

So welcome to one of my favorite parts of the Face of Africa. This is the African music journey, and tonight the Dr. Oliver's Vintage Collection takes us into the music that reminds us of something important. Music connects people before social media. Music connected Africa before smartphones. Music traveled across borders. A song from Zimbabwe could be loved in Zambia. A South African song could be played in Namibia. A Congolese music could make people dance in every African city. Reggae could find a home in Africa. And African rhythms could travel across the world. So tonight, as we prepare Sunday for Sunday's gathering, I want us to think about music as far as connection. Because sometimes people who cannot speak the same language can still dance to the same song. Yeah, because I remember during my times, I used to listen to these songs from South Africa. This is why I'm saying this is the vintage. This is the vintage. This is the song that helped me, that shaped me. And I still remember about this music. Listen to this one from Mlemena Boys from Zambia. I don't even understand the language, but it connected.

Yes, this is Mlemena Boys. Yes, from Zambia. That is the power of African music. A song can take you back home. It can remind you of childhood. It can remind you of your parents. It can remind you of people who are no longer with us. And sometimes it can simply make you happy. We continue with the music. You're listening to The Face of Africa. And remember, this Sunday, come hungry, come thirsty, come ready to enjoy yourself, the food, the music, talk, company, and brotherhood. We need, yes, we need to slow down and think. In our busy lives, we are always running. Work, bills, family, children, responsibilities, cell phones, messages, social media, and sometimes we forget to stop and ask, who are the people walking this journey with me? There is an African understanding that an individual is connected to other people. Our lives are not lived completely alone. We come from families. We belong to communities. We are shaped by relationships. And wherever we travel in the world, we still need human connection. So tonight's reflection is simple. We are one village. That does not mean we must agree on everything. We will not. We come from different countries, different tribes, different cultures, different religions, different professional backgrounds, different experiences, but we can still respect one another. We can still learn from one another. We can still celebrate one another. We can still support one another. Perhaps the greatest question for us as Africans living abroad in this, are we building the kind of community that we want our children to inherit? I'm going to ask this question. Are we building the kind of community that we want our children to inherit? Will our children see African people who support one another? Or will we see division? Will they see jealousy?

or cooperation? Will they see people competing against one another or people helping one another to grow? That is something for all of us to think about, because diaspora will remain diaspora. I don't see, would you see our children going back to Africa? The likelihood of them going back to Africa is not high. So they need to create their own community here. So what values are we putting into them? This is what is important. So tonight I would love to hear, yes, from when you think, from you. Our question, maybe we can answer for on our own. What does brotherhood mean to you? And another question, do African men in Hawke's Bay have enough opportunities to connect, talk, support one another? We'll share our experiences when we meet. Unless, if you have my number, you can always send that and see how we can do it. And perhaps share one piece of advice that you would give another African man living away, away from home. We'll read the messages. If you send me, we will also talk about that, on Sunday. So, as we come to the end of another Face of Africa program, tonight's message remains. Men need men. Brothers need brothers. Fathers need fathers. Family need strong men. And strong men also need strong communities. This Sunday, we have an opportunity to put those words into action. The African Men's Father's Day Connection, Sunday, 6th September, from 1:30 p.m. to 4:30 p.m. at 3 Wise Beds Garden Bar in Hawke's Bay. The dress code, men, blue jeans, simple, and a white t-shirt. And our registration is $20. And remember, there are no complicated catering arrangements. Simply order your food, drinks directly from the Wise Beds Garden Bar and Restaurant and pay at the venue. So come hungry, come thirsty, come ready to enjoy yourself. Come for the food. Come for the music. Come for the conversation. Come for the company. And come for the brotherhood. We also have nice gifts for every father, because we need to celebrate the fathers. Our special community discussion, we include important perspectives around challenges facing migrant men in New Zealand and how we can build stronger families and communities. So, to every African man listening in Hawke's Bay, this is your invitation. Different countries, different backgrounds, one brotherhood. Men need men. Brothers need strong men. We are one village. I'm Dr. Oliver. Thank you for being part of the Face of Africa. Face of Africa, where Africa speaks for itself. So, for now, I would want to say good night. God bless you. And remember, Africa is not only where we come from. Africa is also what we carry with us. This is what is important. We are one people, one soul, as Africans. Yeah. Goodbye.

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I focus on the positives that come from Africa, celebrating stories that matter and voices that inspire. Keep listening and experience Africa like never before from the horse's mouth.

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1: In Radio Hawke's Bay Community News, almost half of businesses in the latest Hawke's Bay Confidence Survey expect revenue to lift in the next 6 months. Their views on current confidence were mixed. Of 100 respondents, 39% felt neutral, 31% positive and 30% negative. Half said performance met expectations, while a third fell short. Key pressure points were consumer demand, cash flow, government direction, inflation and compliance costs. And a new Blossom Market and Great Blossom Hat competition will add extra colour to this year's Hastings Blossom Festival on Saturday, 19 September. Mayor Wendy Sholom says the 75-year-old parade celebrates Hastings' identity, heritage and growing season, drawing thousands into the city. Last year's crowd topped 22,000. This year's theme is Great Things Grow Here, with schools, businesses and community groups encouraged to enter. A refreshed layout brings more activity into the city centre, including a new artisan market and live entertainment, plus the Bay Express arriving from Wellington. And Labour is welcoming the government's move to make cervical screening free for all women, saying it will remove a key cost barrier. Health spokesperson Dr. Ayesha Verrill says Nationals should go further and adopt Labour's wider affordability policies, including free GP visits, maternity scans and prescriptions. She says affordable care keeps whānau healthy and hospitals less stretched, and argues Nationals should also guarantee jobs for graduate nurses. Verrill says Labour has a clear plan to improve access to healthcare and is ready to take responsibility after 7 November. And Prime Minister Christopher Luxon has rejected suggestions the Pacific Islands Forum is losing influence. Speaking ahead of the leaders' meeting in Palau, he said the forum remains a central force for regional cooperation, despite several leaders not attending and no consensus on condemning China's recent missile test. Luxon also defended a new Cook Islands port project funded by New Zealand and the United States, saying it's not aimed at Beijing. He added the forum could one day mirror ASEAN to strengthen regional connectivity. And a Napier knitwear designer has secured two awards at the Wool On Awards in Alexandra. Laurel Judd, a multi-award-winning fibre artist, entered the competition despite being busy organising a fashion fundraiser. Judd said she simply could not help herself and was thrilled with the result. And in sport, the unbeaten Magpies are set to wear a special one-off jersey in their upcoming NPC match against Otago this Friday. The team is partnering with the charity Mates for Life to support suicide prevention. Following the game, every player's jersey will be auctioned off. Go the Magpies!
2: Instant weather. Cloudy and mild evening tonight with a low of 7. Tomorrow, lovely fine day. Northwesterlies dying out for a time in the morning. A high of 22 and a low of 10. Looking ahead to Friday, should be a lovely day with cloud clearing. Northerlies turning westerly. A high of 22.
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5: Hello from the 14th largest island in the world, Te Iki I Maui, the North Island of Aotearoa, New Zealand. For the next hour, although your body will be on this land, I will be transporting you across the seas with the sweet vibes and sounds of the beautiful Caribbean islands. Last week we had some calypso style, but this week we're going to go back to just whatever sounds sweet and right, and we've got a great mix coming for you today. We'll start off with a catchy tune from the great one, Bob Marley. It's off the 1977 album Exodus and was re-released on the compilation album Legend, which was coincidentally the first CD I ever owned. Jammin' means what it says, a get-together with music. It went 3 times platinum in New Zealand and number 9 in the UK. This is not one of Bob's biggest hits, but I think it may be the catchiest. So let's start the week with Bob Marley, Jammin'.

Kia ora and welcome to Kiwi Collections right here on Radio Kidnappers. Now that song was Dust and Dirt by the Black Seeds and the title for their fifth album released in 2012. Next up, a blast from New Zealand past with Dragon. The year was 1977 and this was the first song off their album entitled Running Free. Now it's one of those ones that we have all danced around the lounge to. Here's April Sun in Cuba.

Clementine and Valentine Nixon are sisters who formed Purple Pilgrims. Now, their vocal style has been likened to Joni Mitchell and Marianne Faithfull, with reviews calling their music lush, which I think is a really great description of their sound, actually. This song I'm going to play next is called I'm Not Saying, and it's off their second album, Perfumed Earth, recorded through Flying Nun. Here it is.

Hamilton gets a lot of stick, but thankfully it does have a couple of positives. One being that singer-songwriter Valerie, or Shayna Graham, as she's known to her family and friends, hails from there. I'm not sure what the other positive is. Sorry, Hamilton. But let's go with that one positive, and let me play you this gem, a mixture of R&B and electronic beats. See what you think. It's called Like That by Valerie.

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Frequencies 1431 AM and 104.7 FM. Now, you can also stream or download whatever takes your fancy if you go to our website, which is www.radiokidnappers.org.nz. I've played this lovely artist before, and I'm going to play him again because he is soon to grace Hawke's Bay with his wonderful presence to celebrate the release of his newest album, Cosmonaut. It's Christchurch artist Pickle Darling, and here's his song, Everything is Flammable.

I get some really strong Ben Lee vibes with Pickle Darling. If you listen to Ben Lee, he's an Australian artist who has been around for quite some time, but they sound very, very similar, so I can see why I like Pickle Darling so much. Now, if you want to go and see Pickle Darling when he is here, he will be performing on Saturday, the 24th of July, at the Spaceship here in Hastings. So if you go to undertheradar.co.nz for tickets, I had a quick little squiz there, only $20 a pop, so it's a bargain. Now, another event for you on that same weekend, actually, is the Craggy Range Winter Concert. Now, that's the day after Pickle Darling. It's on Sunday, the 25th of July, the day before my mum's birthday, I'll have you know. And not only will you get a glass of Craggy Range wine on your arrival, you'll also have this beautiful scenic vista that Craggy Range is all about, but you also get to hear the beautiful tones of one Mr. Conan Moccasin. He'll be there to entertain you. And not only that, all proceeds from the concert go towards Craggy Range's own charity, which is called A Children's Christmas. So have a listen to Conan's track. It's called I Want to Troll You, and then I'll tell you a little bit about him. Here it is.

Now, I think I might have misread that track name. It's actually I Want to Troll With You. So there you go. Now, a little bit about Conan. He is known as an R&B surrealist, and he's actually one of our own. He was born and bred right here in Tiawanga, and his music has taken him off to the UK, Tokyo, and Los Angeles, and apparently he is obviously been back here for a little while now. Now, a fun little fact, thanks to Wikipedia, is that his first band name formed in Havelock North, at Havelock North Intermediate, was called The Four Skins. Now, this was a band name made by his very own father. Now, apparently it was due to the fact the band name was called that because a drum has four skins. Now, poor dad. Little did he know what he'd got his son and the band members into and what that name probably meant to a lot of intermediate school kids, but due to that embarrassment, Conan and the boys disbanded, and Conan didn't form any further groups for many, many years. Now, luckily for us, that small adolescent band name mishap didn't stop him in his career, and we've seen him collaborate with a bunch of talented artists over the years. So the track I just played was a collaboration with Andrew Van Windegarden from the group MGMT, and it was released last year. So if you liked what you heard, I suggest you take yourself to Eventfinder, see if you can get tickets for the Craigie Ranch Winter Series. By the looks of it, it starts at 4:30 this Sunday. So, yeah, go and have a little relaxing Sunday sesh. I'm sure it'll be really awesome.

That was Christchurch-based band Soul Drop with a track called Trip off their new album Gypsy Lizard King. Now, that was only released last month. Now, they're described as a new wave summery surf rock band combined with elements of pop jazz and something they call psychedelic lemon. What is that you say? Well, I don't know either, but it sounds pretty good, hey? Now, next up, I have one of my faves with a brand new single, John Carl, Tom and Phil, a.k.a. good old Shehard, are set to release Old Gods on August the 27th. I am pumped to hear this, and this track is the opening for that album. Listening to this track that you're going to hear very, very shortly, I can only imagine how good this album is going to be. Cannot wait. So let's have a listen. It's called Tear Down Those Names. Here's Shehard.

That was a little bit of a change of pace, wasn't it? I'll let you. I'll give you a couple of seconds to shake off the old anger and those good old riffs. Now, if Robin Murray from The Clash described your music as meaningful pop, then I think you would be bloody stoked. Now, Blake has released a new single called Birthday in Isolation, which she wrote while she was in a hotel in Auckland, during her own ISO after coming home from the UK. Now, like all of us, she spent her birthday in lockdown, and this song is the first of many she wrote over that period and is about missing her friends and family on her special day. I know how that feels. So here, for your listening pleasure, is Birthday in Isolation. This is artist Blake.

Blake is looking to release a second EP later this year and is also set to do a mini tour through the South Island next month to celebrate the release of that single. Hopefully she makes her way up to North Island at some point, which I'm sure she will. Hey, now I'm just listening to the lyrics of that song and thinking about, you know, being happy to be home. Here's another little track that I've sneakily added in here. It is by Tekitane and it features Rhea Hall and Friends. It's called No Place Like Home.

Keely and Ryan are a duo behind electronic pop group Neon Cowboys. Now, their Facebook page says they make good music and tell even better jokes. Now, we might have to get them to come on one day and tell some of those jokes, but until then, let's have a listen to their new EP. It's called Paradise.

two words, drums and sax equals Drax. Add the word project into the mix and you have got one of the biggest Kiwi groups over the last couple of years. I would say on par with 660. Now, Drax Project began as buskers in Wellington, performing covers on Courtney Place. So what I've decided to send you off on your merry little way is a combo of covers on a more grandiose scale than I would say busking on Courtney Place. But here it is. This is Crimea River and Higher Ground by Drax Project. Lucky last. So have a great week, everyone. I'll see you next week. Thank you so much again for listening to Kiwi Collections. We'll talk to you soon. See you later.

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1: In Radio Hawke's Bay Community News, almost half of businesses in the latest Hawke's Bay Confidence Survey expect revenue to lift in the next 6 months. Their views on current confidence were mixed. Of 100 respondents, 39% felt neutral, 31% positive and 30% negative. Half said performance met expectations, while a third fell short. Key pressure points were consumer demand, cash flow, government direction, inflation and compliance costs. And a new Blossom Market and Grape Blossom hat competition will add extra colour to this year's Hastings Blossom Festival on Saturday, 19 September. Mayor Wendy Sholom says the 75-year-old parade celebrates Hastings' identity, heritage and growing season, drawing thousands into the city. Last year's crowd topped 22,000. This year's theme is Great Things Grow Here, with schools, businesses and community groups encouraged to enter. A refreshed layout brings more activity into the city centre, including a new artisan market and live entertainment, plus the Bay Express arriving from Wellington. And Labour is welcoming the government's move to make cervical screening free for all women, saying it will remove a key cost barrier. Health spokesperson Dr. Ayesha Verrill says Nationals should go further and adopt Labour's wider affordability policies, including free GP visits, maternity scans and prescriptions.

0: She says affordable care keeps whānau healthy and hospitals less stretched, and argues National should also guarantee jobs for graduate nurses. Verrill says Labor has a clear plan to improve access to healthcare and is ready to take responsibility after 7 November. And Prime Minister Christopher Luxon has rejected suggestions the Pacific Islands Forum is losing influence. Speaking ahead of the leaders' meeting in Palau, he said the forum remains a central force for regional cooperation, despite several leaders not attending and no consensus on condemning China's recent missile test. Luxon also defended a new Cook Islands port project funded by New Zealand and the United States, saying it's not aimed at Beijing. He added the forum could one day mirror ASEAN to strengthen regional connectivity. And a Napier knitwear designer has secured two awards at the Wool On Awards in Alexandra. Laurel Judd, a multi-award-winning fibre artist, entered the competition despite being busy organising a fashion fundraiser. Judd said she simply could not help herself and was thrilled with the result. And in sport, the unbeaten Magpies are set to wear a special one-off jersey in their upcoming NPC match against Otago this Friday. The team is partnering with the charity Mates for Life to support suicide prevention. Following the game, every player's jersey will be auctioned off. Go the Magpies!
1: Cloudy and mild evening tonight with a low of 7. Tomorrow, lovely fine day. Northwesterlies dying out for a time in the morning. A high of 22 and a low of 10. Looking ahead to Friday, should be a lovely day with cloud clearing. Northerlies turning westerly. A high of 22.
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1: We have a great relationship with Venezuela. It's, you know, it's a team in a sense. And we're taking out millions and millions of barrels of oil, going to Houston, going to Louisiana, going to lots of different places in the United States and all over the world.
0: President Trump announces the U.S. is taking control of Venezuela's oil reserves 9 months after the U.S. military abducted Venezuelan President Nicolas Maduro. Then to Puerto Rico's escalating water crisis amidst a historic drought. Puerto Rico's rationing water.
2: This isn't a question of today or the day before yesterday that you come and help by bringing us a small water tank. This is something that you could have been working on and repaired with anticipation years ago, government after government, you know.
0: And the Trump administration secretly deporting migrants to countries they have no ties to, like the Central African Republic.
3: I was so scared. My hands and with my belly like this.
4: So they handcuffed you and shackled
3: you? Yes.
4: Have you ever heard of Central African Republic before?
3: No.
0: We'll speak to CNN international correspondent Isabel Young, who interviewed deported migrants in the Central African Republic. All that and more coming up. Welcome to Democracy Now!, democracynow.org, The War and Peace Report. I'm Amy Goodman. President Trump's reportedly weighing more strikes in the Strait of Hormuz to prevent Iran from rebuilding its capacity to attack ships. This comes as the United Arab Emirates said it intercepted an Iranian drone over its waters Monday after the United States and Iran exchanged fire over the weekend for the first time in a month. It comes as newly released emails show U.S. immigration officials worked with Iran to deport more than 100 Iranians on three flights between September 2025 and January 2026, despite rising tensions between the countries. Meanwhile, Iranians are facing dire economic conditions with runaway food inflation and a collapsing currency. For example, vegetable oil in Iran last month cost 383% more than a year ago. The price of eggs rose by almost 300%, chicken by 177%, red meat by 148%. Speaking to The Guardian, a biomedical engineer said, quote, for part of the population,

0: And the issue is no longer buying a house or a car. The issue is cutting out meat, reducing food quality, postponing medical treatment, and scraping by until the end of the month. This is Ali Grubi, a local businessman.
1: I'm a

the Canner Street Kilties playing Mrs. Painter in honour of Alexander T. Cameron. Charleston, Illinois fiddler Gary Harrison, who was born in 1954, died on the 5th of September in 2012. In memoriam, we have one of his tunes played by Brad Kolodno on banjo and recorded on his 2025 self-published album, Old Growth. Brad uses the primitive sound of the gourd banjo in this version of Red Prairie Dawn.

Red Prairie Dawn in memory of Gary Harrison, played by Brad Colodno. In 1999, American banjo player and singer Helena Triplett and her husband Jimmy self-published a CD titled Green Are the Woods, traditional ballads and songs from West Virginia. When she lived in Napier around 2014, Helena gave us a copy of her album, which also contains some instrumental tracks. On this track, Jimmy Triplett takes the lead on the fiddle on the traditional tune, Shelvin Rock.

Jimmy Yentil and a triplet playing Shilvan Rock. Here's a track from the 1967 Polydor LP, Rags, Reels and Airs, by Dave Swarbrick and Martin Carthy. They play a couple of traditional Irish polkas here, Spanish Ladies and Leather Away the Wattle-O.

Dave Swarbrick and Martin Carthy playing Spanish Ladies and Leather Away the Wattle-O. Stay with Kidnappers Kaylee to hear Countess Creek. Owen Spafford, Will Allen and Ben Filmer-Sankey. Alberio, Jake Hockemeyer and Russ Orchard. Avernine, Mickey Doherty, Catherine Kingcom, Tom Delaney, The Rude Mechanicals and Simon Mayer. 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London-based group Counters Creek are pretty sparing with the sleeve notes for their 2025 OOB Records album, My Treasured Land. So I can't tell you anything about their whistle player Jonathan Taylor's mazurka, The Gilded Cage.

Counters Creek playing The Gilded Cage. Now we have a track from another London group's recent release. Again, the track notes are absent. The trio Owen Spafford, Will Allen and Ben Filmer-Sankey play mostly traditional tunes on their 2026 Scribe Records album Sun in the Sands, among which is this Morris jig, Backer Pipes.

backup pipes from Owen Spafford, Will Allen and Ben Filmer-Sankey. Our next tune is of a type called a rant, rather similar to a reel, except for the footwork, I believe. Played by Manchester group Albireo on their 2010 Talking Cat album Northern Cross, this traditional tune is called Kebshot Hunt.

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And if you enjoy live, unamplified music, bring your instrument and join in the Celtic Jam on Wednesday nights at the Rose and Shamrock, Napier Road, Havelock North, where the session starts about 7:30 p.m. Elias Howell was a 19th century music publisher who launched many hit tunes onto the sheet music market in America. One that failed to make hit status was a tune called Loudner's Reel, published in 1864. However, it's been absorbed into the tradition, and this descendant remained a fiddle contest piece in the Missouri Ozarks at the time it was recorded in 1975 or 76 for the LP I'm Old But I'm Awfully Tough. Recently released by Smithsonian Folkways, the players on this track are Jake Hockemeyer and Russ Orchard playing Coming Down from Denver.

Jake Hockemeyer and Russ Orchard playing Coming Down from Denver. Speaking of Denver, Denver, Colorado is the home of the next group who play Celtic tunes, many of them traditional Irish songs. On the 2020 self-published CD Sparrow, Avonin play three well-known traditional reels, Out on the Ocean, Temperance Reel, and The Flogging Reel.

Avornin playing Out on the Ocean, Temperance Reel and The Flogging Reel. Our next tune, a hornpipe, is often considered a showpiece melody. It appears in Ryan's mammoth collection as Shunster's Hornpipe and St. Elmo's Hornpipe, and in O'Neill's Music of Ireland as The Pansy Blossom. On the 2023 Cowdjus na Fidgelary album At Home with Mickey Doherty, it's given its more usual title, The Sunshine Hornpipe.

The Sunshine Hornpipe from Mickey Doherty. Portrait artist and fiddler Catherine Kingcombe has just released an album of Irish music to accompany a book of her paintings of Irish fiddlers. On her 2026 self-published album, Shul Leis na Seoga, or Away with the Fairies, she has a set of tunes

It's composed by the accordionist Kevin Maher, who plays on this track. Composed in memory of his grandfather and father, respectively, these reels form a set dedicated to the memory of his brother, who was a fiddler. The set is In Memory of Dominic Maher, Pop Mulrennan's Reel, and The Road to Gortna Hall.

Top Mulrennan's Reel and The Road to Gortna Ho came from Catherine Kingcombe, Kevin Maher and Tony Murray. Stay tuned to Kidnappers Kaylee on Radio Hawke's Bay to hear Tom Delaney, The Rude Mechanicals and Simon Mayer. 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The next tune is a lament dating from the early 19th century. The lyrics tell of the tragic loss of the library of teacher and poet Thomas Roe Sullivan, who lived 1785 to 1848. He lost it in the sea while crossing from Derrynane to Gorleen.

Valentia Harbour. Here we have Ellen Piper Tom Delaney playing the air on his 2021 self-published CD, The Lark's Call. Here it's listed as Valentia Harbour.

Tom Delaney playing Valencia Harbour. Sussex group The Rude Mechanicals self-published an album in

2020, titled Sergeant Early's Dream. This group plays a multitude of instruments between them, and on this track they use concertina, bouzouki, and nickel harpa to play a march notated by Swedish musician Gustav Blidström in Russia in the 18th century. This is Prince Egeni March.

Sid Geeney Marsh from the Rude Mechanicals. To end today, we have English mandolinist Simon Mayer with a track from his 2023 Acoustics Records album Carolan, Fantasies on Themes by Tulo O'Carolan. Here he plays both mandolin and guitar on Carolan's Devotion.

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0: cloudy and mild evening tonight with a low of 7. Tomorrow, lovely fine day. Northwesterlies dying out for a time in the morning. A high of 22 and a low of 10. Looking ahead to Friday, should be a lovely day with cloud clearing. Northerlies turning westerly. A high of 22.
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0: there, koutou?
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2: Song 33.
0: Moe mai e hika I tō moenga roa.
2: Moe mai e hika I tō moenga roa.
0: Ko te oro, ko te B flat.
2: The key is B

0: it seems like he has an interdisciplinary background and current work.
1: Yeah, I think it's called the Human Flourishing Program, which was a beautiful way to start with that word flourishing. So flourishing was kind of at the back of my mind the whole conference,
2: Inspector in Bioethics and Human Flourishing at Harvard University.
1: I was just going to say, it reminded me a bit of positive psychology, like the Marty Seligman's work. I was wondering if you thought of that too, like the different PERMA profile and the domains of kind of happiness and and thriving in life. So that's kind of the vibe.
0: Well, it just really, I think it was a good choice in terms of there are so many people that tend to come to ICSA conferences. This is my second year, but from what I've gathered, but we need each other, from the survivors to the researchers to the doctor, all of us. And so I feel as though he set the tone. And with his talk too, it really did, it just seemed like there was more law and legal talk that came out throughout the whole conference. So it was just, it felt like things really were about coercive control in all these different ways and how it shows up. But from the beginning, it was a good way to start us all on a hopeful foot and to see the, yes, there's an impact and there's a space for all of us at the table to be talking about coercive control.
2: Oh, wonderful. I mean, our new president of ICSA is Carol Murchison, and she is a lawyer, so I could see how that would, the legal stuff would start to be more prominent.
0: And she had I went to her talk, and that was, she did an amazing job just bridging the lawyer speak and what's really going, like what it means and where there's room to jump in the U.S. particularly. So, I mean, it was specific to the U.S., but I really appreciated her speaking, and I could see her in a courtroom just really advocating for survivors and for the rights of survivors.
2: She's a kick-ass lady, actually, just for our listeners to know. We will be interviewing her. So she's the president of International Codex Studies Association. She's a lawyer. She's got this lens of criminalization and how to get laws utilized for the bits of cultic activity that are illegal. And clearly her influence was felt at the conference. So that was Constantine, the guy's last name we can't say.
0: Who was great. So sorry.
2: He must get that.
0: Yeah. Really enjoyed, I'm looking at my little brochure. I really enjoyed Andrew Jasko. He had three different talks. The one that really spoke to me, and this really spoke to my experience, it was on Thursday, July 2nd, so day two, Religious Trauma and Coercion in Evangelical Christianity, a Kingship Theory of Narcissistic Control. And so I think what was pertinent about that, not just the entire talk, but especially in America right now in 2026, it's a topic that needs to be talked about and needs to be addressed in multiple different views in order to really get at the heart of why American, distinctly American Western Christian, evangelical Christianity can be problematic, can be coercive. And his talk in particular was really deep, so I don't know that I can get into it, because he presented a kingship theory that's really kind of biblical. Like, he went into the Bible and really put a lens of kingship sets up a power dynamic, and that's essentially what this religion does. And so he spoke from that perspective. So I found that to be really enlightening, and there were some people who were unhappy with his talk, but he handled it so well. And I think that's a testament too to his professionalism and how he's not there to point fingers. He's there to have a dialogue and to have a conversation. So I think that's an aspect of all of the speakers that I could speak to. Just everyone was there to collaborate, and even coming out and speaking about something that is so personal with your religion.

0: and what you believe. He did it in a very professional way.
1: Mm. Wow.
0: So I went to another talk of his. It was about manifesting and how that can align with magical thinking. And it's, you know, much more than that. But again, that his talk, his, both of his talks were very well done.
1: Mm. Well, there's some delicacy there to traverse.
0: Yeah. Well, and interestingly too, after the conference, Rachel Bernstein's indoctrination, she had interviewed him. So she must have interviewed him before the conference. So, I'm hoping he'll be on the radar of people who are talking about this. Andrew, and then his last name is Jasko, J-A-S-K-O.
2: Yeah, I had some very lively chats with Andrew, but I didn't catch his ones, but I thought it was an interesting, to kind of look at the overall. But I can see why people might be a bit, especially if they're a Christian or something, they might get upset by some of his theories. And I mean, a lot of times when you're leaving a cultic group, you're really just processing these things and you're throwing out all these questions and ideas. Hey, can we look at it this way and that way?
0: Yeah.
2: So I thought it was quite fascinating. I certainly didn't take it offensively, but that's interesting that there was a few, I think he knew that there was going to be a bit of pushback on his things, which is good. But the one I really liked was Daniel Shaw's one, Traumatic Narcissism. So I've read his book just recently. And I actually didn't really relate that much to the cultic side, but I related to the traumatic narcissist as a parent, and the because it really is a born and raised experience having a parent who is a traumatic narcissist. And so he doesn't diagnose them. Firstly, it's very unethical for a psychologist or someone who hasn't met someone to diagnose them anyway. And he doesn't really like that in the pop psychology. There's a lot of kind of you're a narcissist or you're a narcissist thing. But he really focuses on the abuse, the traumatic narcissism as an abuse to a person and the impacts on their life. Another thing he talked about called leaders as delusional and personality disordered rather than kind of psychopaths who are knowing what they're doing.
1: Anyone I talk to about cults who's a layperson will kind of go, do you think he, being the cult leader, intended to cause the harm that he caused? And it's always that question is, did they intentionally hurt others? Was it a plan right from the beginning? Was it like this malignant, destructive personality trait, or did they believe it themselves? It's always that question. I'm not sure why people want that question answered so deeply. I think we don't want to believe that this evil essentially exists in the world. So we want to kind of believe that it somehow makes sense. And so he's answering that question when he talks about the delusion of omnipotence, that he believes it. He fundamentally and utterly believes it. He's convinced himself over time, which I think I do believe is true. I guess the question is, which you can't really get to the answer of, is how deeply disordered is that belief? Is it a deeply overvalued idea that they stick to and stick to and stick to? Because that's a psychiatric term, an overvalued idea.
2: Yes.
1: Which, like I said, congruent with the person's worldview, ultimately can be challenged and is rational on some level versus a highly, completely irrational, disordered mind pathway pattern, which is a delusion.
2: And we talked about disorganizedness of mental illness, you know, like it's really hard to create a cult and to control so many aspects of people's lives. Like I say, I can't even get my practitioners to like take their case, you know, do all their admin, you know. It's so hard to control people. Like it's genuinely, so it is hard to think that a person with such a significant sort of a mental health condition could actually control this many people. But how he described the delusion of omnipotence was that they are infallible, they're always right, they should control everything and everyone, essentially believe that they're the same as God. Mm. So it's a fascinating concept.

0: remember David Berg in one of his Mo letters, that's what they called the indoctrination, and him saying, oh, I woke up and I felt so bad that I have to make all these women give me all the sex. And I had this real feeling. And then they all came around me. And then it was like an echo chamber of people telling him that he was a wonderful person. And, you know, and then he used a Bible verse, you know, bear good trees can't bear bad fruit. And my mother was such a good tree, so I must be a wonderful fruit. And so, like, I could hear him, like, actually justifying himself. I don't know why. I haven't thought of that, you know, since I was 10 or something, but that just popped into my head. And I was like, I think cult leaders would know, like, every now and then they would have some sort of, like, wow, what am I doing? Like, it hits them that they're destroying people's lives. But I think because they have that echo chamber of people around them who are always telling them they're right and perfect and stopping them from seeing any outside information, maybe that could be another way that the delusion is developed, you know, or... Yeah, I don't know. It's interesting, though. But there was a daughter of a cult leader who jumped up and said, that means that actually resonates with my experience, because I could see my dad was actually very delusional, not necessarily like he didn't know he was doing anything wrong. It seemed like he really believed what he was kind of saying to people. So I don't know. I mean, it's the oldest question in the book. I want to know myself, but I know David Berg went to university and studied communism, and he studied all sorts of things and psychology. Most cult leaders study a lot of psychology, and they don't let anyone else in their cult study psychology. Psychologists are the most evil. So to me, that tells me there's something that's not necessarily just that they believe that they're wonderful and they're delusional, that there's something a bit more sinister going on there. And, Wes.
1: Yeah. I agree. Daniel Shaw was amazing, and he has agreed to do an interview on Cult Chat.
0: Yes.
1: So well.
0: I'm really interested in it. Yes.
1: Yeah.
0: So I think it's fascinating. Yeah. I'd love to learn more from him.
1: Yeah. So Heidi, your turn.
2: Okay. So on the last day, July 4th, there was a talk on identity, which I really enjoyed. The title of it is Identity Transformation Following Disengagement from High Demand Groups, mm-hmm. Understandings and Treatment Implications Using Systems Theory. Catherine DeBoer, I believe she's in Canada, and she's a professor. And it was such a delightful talk because she teaches this content. And she's such a good teacher. I could just see, I just felt like I was sitting in a class absorbing all of this good information. But I really appreciated that she had the identity piece out of this whole conference. It's such a important aspect of who we are. And it does get hit, or that takes a hit, especially when leaving. And so leaving a cultic group. And so she talked a little bit about identity formation, but then also what happens when there's suppression of parts of identity. And just she quoted a lot of Evan Stark to talk about really centering the self again, instead of, I guess, the external authority, to just kind of reclaim sense of self. And it is a slow process, but she offered some, she's also a therapist, I'm assuming, which it's only been a week and I cannot remember things, which is so sad, but she was using examples of people she had talked to and worked with, which was so helpful to get the point across about how these different things, how identity is impacted, and then how to heal it. I think that talk in particular by Dr. DeBoer was so helpful to just see the intricacies of how harm gets portrayed, how it ends up showing up, especially in identity. And two, to talk about something so psychological, but to make it accessible to all of us who have experienced identity harm and had to reconstruct or come back online to ourselves and to

0: really move toward resonance? And is that okay? There's shame and all these things that kind of impede our progress, but just, you know, putting language to some of the aspects of where the harm came from and how to heal it. I appreciated that.
1: Wonderful. You didn't go to that one, Maria?
2: No, I didn't go to that one. It seems like we got the opposite ones of each other, which is great. Heidi, I love
0: hearing that. I think so.
2: It's really good. It's almost like we planned this.
1: Well, we did. There's one that you guys haven't mentioned, which, because I mean, I was there online and I had a much narrower range of options to watch because they were all pre-recorded. And I think there was maybe 20 or something or 30. I got through lots, but not all of them. The one that actually hit home the most to me, and I don't know if you guys have seen it, From Home to Campus, How Childhood Trauma Shapes Cult Susceptibility and Cultic Leadership in College Students. Delicia.
0: Oh, I missed that. I really wanted to read that.
1: Delicia Barnhill. Yeah, I think it really hit me because I have a 17-year-old at home right now, and he's looking at university next year, and all of his friends are. He'll probably stay at home and go to the local university. But his cousins are coming down this week to look at the campus. So they'll be leaving home. And last year, two of their cousins came to the university that we live by. So I'm surrounded by not just their friends, but also my little family, nieces and nephews and my own children who are looking into this time in life. And it just has struck me over and over again how much it's the young people, you know, that kind of really important developmental stage that occurs in the, you know, 19, 20, up to 25, when we're kind of going, who am I to be in the world, and how do I separate myself from my parents and find out who I am and do all that exploring, and that the recognition of how extraordinarily susceptible and vulnerable they are to new ideas and influences, and how much those ideas, if a dark actor is in the scene, looking to exploit that, how frightening that is. So Delicia, I think she works on campus. I can't remember if she's a social worker or a therapist. I can't actually remember what her credentials are. But she brought a fabulous talk about their susceptibility and really trying to create a framework. I think she has created a framework called the Campus Cultic Susceptibility and Replication Model and the Campus Cultic Continuum, reorientating us from who joins a cult to what shaped them to make them susceptible. So she's saying it's all very well talking to people at campuses, and I know you've done this, Maria, you've done a talk at a university campus about the harms of cults, but she's actually talking, Delicia was talking about what these young people turn up on campus and they already have unique susceptibilities that condition them to respond in different ways to cultic influences. And she talks about the three different stages that a young person might be at with regard to influence to a cult, and stage one being relational conditioning. This is the patterns, the roles, the survival strategies that young person has learnt from their family of origin. And she said that occurs decades before coming into university. And she said stage two is identity destabilization and belonging vulnerability. The college transition, where adaptations become disrupted, so all the things that they've learned in their family of origin about how to be in the world, how to survive this family of origin, now are being totally challenged in this new campus environment. They see other families, other ways of being, other young people, and how they survive in the world, and now so their process of being and connecting socially are disrupted by that, and their identity is challenged and reconfigured. But the need for belonging intensifies. So that's what happens at the university campus. And then she said stage three, cult susceptibility and relational replication. So whatever the cultic dynamics that they've learnt potentially and they may find in the new campus environment if they get sucked into a group. They're internalized, normalized, and they're reproduced in relationships and systems. And she said campus

0: education targets that stage two and three, mainly three. So they're not actually sort of recognising the susceptibilities of young people before they actually get there, and how to actually start to address those issues that increase susceptibility to cultic recruitment. And yeah, she talked about the conditioning that occurs in the family of origin, that then it gets expressed in a different way depending on that young person in the university environment. She said this same conditioning, so the coercive dynamics that happen in a family of origin, mm-hmm. or that they might be in a group that's already in their family of origin that's coercive. She talked about the hyper-compliant young person that are easier to exploit because they don't have any visible sense of their own preferences and boundaries, and they agree to everything. The socially withdrawn, they're isolated and guarded, and they don't trust anyone. Those who avoid authority, they've got deep scepticism and distrust, and that's how they survive. The emotionally dependent, they're anxious, clinging, and always reassuring seeking. Those who fuse with others with their identity, they've already lost their sense of self and they merge their identity to find a sense of self. Those who mm-hmm. are domineering, so they may have learned in their coercive home environment to be domineering to survive, and they learned that safety is control, and they replicate it. They're charismatic, controlling, and they seek power. And then there's the compulsive belonging seeker. They're desperate to belong and they adapt constantly. So I just found those kind of, I mean, obviously no one falls into completely any of those different sort of subsets easily, completely. But I think, I mean, I certainly recognize those sorts of styles amongst the people I know. And I just found it really interesting that she was sort of saying, look, we need to recognize those patterns. They were formed in the family of origin. How can they, in a campus education program, be help those young person to understand they have certain styles of interacting that increase their chances of being harmed in a high control group? So it was fascinating, and I'd love to talk to Delicia more. I wish, if there was anyone I really wish I'd had a yarn to at the conference, it was her.
1: Awesome. That's so fascinating. So obviously when we went to Dr. Bassian's talk about vulnerabilities and mental health and stuff and neurodiversity, he couldn't even talk. Like, people just kept a no, anyone can join a cult. You know, it seems kind of almost controversial to say that there's potential risk factors or vulnerabilities, because I think maybe people get they get offended. Obviously, there's obviously ones that are within moving to a new place, and there's those more dynamic risk factors. But the ones that are like about your personality or your family of origin or trauma background, those seem to be really controversial in this space. And so I'm interested to know, what kind of feedback she got in person there, because I'm really interested myself. My own son got involved in something that was not good for him. In the kind of Course in Miracles space, the more spiritual thing. And so I'm interested to know vulnerabilities. But I find the research around that's quite limited, because I think people do take it as like a targets them or something. I'm not sure. I know Dr. Dominic Coutts has done her whole thesis of 4 years about two type of people who join cults, usually the individualists that comes from that kind of hyper individual family, and then the ones that are more more collectivist, who want to be around, I'm probably not saying it perfectly, but who want to sort of be told what to do, and they like that, they feel safer in those environments. And that was quite like, some people really don't like that. So
0: exactly.
1: What is your thoughts about that? Yeah.
0: Well, I'm still sitting with a comment that was made in one of our previous episodes, episode 91 or 92, I can't remember which one it was. It was a two-parter with a young man called Anton, who was recruited into the International Church of Christ in Auckland at a campus. And he talked about, not so much about his experience and where he

0: was at when he got recruited. But what got to me was how he talked about when he was going around the campus looking for targets, what was he looking for? And he said, we really liked the international students because they were more, the group had recognised that this group of young people who had these vulnerability of being less certain, less confident, more isolated, they were easier recruits. And it's an important idea to recognise, because if recruiters have a target brief, they recognise it. So it is important. It's important not to blame people, and it's important to recognise transitional points in life absolutely create the situational susceptibilities, but still, as Delicia was pointing out, there's conditioning that occurs where you come from. That's why you end up with people ending up in, you know, if they've taught to be abused in their family of origin or the cult that they've been in, they're more likely to end up in an abusive cult or an abusive relation later on because of conditioning. And that's what she was talking about. I just really appreciate it was a framework that enabled targeted education, rather than sort of just blanketly going, all young people are equal. It's just the transition that's going on. And I just think that's an unhelpful framework.
1: I agree. And of course, as practitioners, we're health practitioners, and our job is about looking at risk factors and trying to intervene before the harms occur. So when you kind of know what you're looking for, you can be a lot better in your interventions and supporting people. So I have been teaching at universities the last 2 years. I did bring it up, strangely enough, and I felt like people thought it was kind of strange or something, because I said universities need to protect their students, and it does. They pay me for like 3 hours or something, and I'm like, there's money in it, because it stops, number one, they're young people, 17, 18 years old, never left school, and the one that I teach at, they're from rural locations, and so they're moving into a campus for the first time. So, I mean, I've never advertised my services before, because I'm obviously have a full-time job, as you know, and caring responsibilities, but eventually I'd definitely love to do a lot more in this space. And I just encourage everyone listening in, if you've got knowledge and skills in this area, go to your local school or university and say, look, I can teach people about coercive control, you know, on a wider scale as well, and radicalization and recruitment and how they use this, I think, and charge for it, because they've got money for that sort of stuff, and they should be doing that.
0: So Heidi, your turn.
2: I guess two other things that I really enjoyed was Liz Sallows and then Bethany Jancy. Those were two really good talks about purity culture, and then Bethany talked about the role of women in Christian patriarchy. And again, I'm coming from a place of coercive evangelicalism, so those really landed for me, and I took copious notes as well. But overall, I found the conference to be more people attended than last year, at least from my perspective. And the vibe was calm, but also one of collaboration. And I just really appreciated the opportunity to show up and to meet people easily, to talk about some really tough stuff, but it felt safe to me. So I'm glad to have attended this year.
1: Great. Yeah, a couple of my favorite ones. One was there was a research done from second generation adults, so SGAs in Japan, which I thought was really fascinating. So there was a big incident where someone had shot, so SGA had like shot the PM, I believe, from the Moonies. And so they've just done so much work in Japan on this. They've even closed down some of these high control religious groups. They call it shukyo. So that's basically individuals raised in these non-traditional religious movements. So they actually created some really great like things that they could actually use. So they actually just made it

0: ordered a dissolution of the church in 2005, of the Unification Church. They've got resources that they've created out for people about raising children in cults. Those are really good things that they were using, adverse childhood, religious childhood experiences scale that they use. And a part of that is physical abuse and punishment, psychological abuse and coercive control, sexual abuse and restriction of sexual self-determination, neglect and deprivation of caregiving resources, and social isolation and cultural restrictions. And she talked a lot about, so fascinating scale, right? I haven't seen anything like this. She talked about the double stigmatization. So the stigmatization from the out group, but also from the in group. And interesting, it was like more males than females, which is very strange to me. In these studies, it's usually a lot more females. So they did some really good statistical analysis, and it was like over 800 people as well. So it was a really big study. The group I grew up in, there was a lot of people who grew up in Japan there. So there was actually, I think it's a really great study, and I think Japan's really leading the way for the rest of the world. So I'm going to do some collaboration with her. I'm so excited to do that. And that's with Dr. Martina Botazzo. So she was very cool. I had some really awesome chats with her as well. Okay, so yeah, Dr. Christine Marie was there, which was a massive surprise for me when she walked in the door. I was like, So she ended up actually showing us the presentation that she showed to the police to be like, can you protect these kids, please? She was bringing them so much evidence for years. She was talking about how financially difficult it was for her and her husband. They couldn't even get an extra phone or something, or recording devices. So they had absolutely no support. It was incredible. Her presentation, and I had a massive cry with her, and we hugged and I bawled my eyes out, because I really feel like, you know, when I saw her protecting those kids and things, like it was almost a healing experience for me, sitting in my bed watching this, you know, this person who cared so much about stopping this abuse and putting themselves on the line. It was incredible, powerful experience.
1: I think ultimately you've just highlighted how important this work is, how we desperately need the collegiality, the evidence of harm, the evidence of frameworks of thinking, the evidence of recovery pathways, and it just so informs our work. And, you know, for listeners who are listening in and going, wow, you know, what an amazing space to be part of, there's one next year somewhere. I'm hoping it's Norway. Apparently not yet released where it's going, but I want it to be Norway. And you can be there too, or join online like I did this year. So we really are really grateful to you both, Maria and Heidi, for coming along and filling my ears and my brain with some of the best bits about the conference. And Heidi, we're definitely having you back to talk about your area of skill and knowledge. And I would love you to be talking on Cult Chat about fawning, which was your talk, which we haven't talked about, but it was actually really fabulous. But we'll save that for a whole episode later. Thank you both for being here. We love having you here. Bye-bye from me. And
2: yep.
1: Bye. Okay.
2: Thank you.
1: Bye-bye. Okay, girls, what did you think of that? Any thoughts?
3: What a feast. What a feast these ladies had at that conference. And you were online, Kaz. And I was there a couple of years ago, and I'm just delighted to see the explosion of sort of new research, solidification of the ideas, particularly around the coercive control that seems to be really getting wings and flying. They're really exciting.
4: Yeah, I can't wait till I can go. It sounds like it was, again, an incredible time. And I mean, I was fascinated to hear them describe about, you know, an overall shift towards really discussing and picking apart the areas of coercive control as I guess a way of choosing language that works for helping the rest of society to understand what is the core of some of the issues here that mean we're concerned about cults, and finding language that helps the rest of society to understand that makes so much sense. So it's exciting to hear of that shift.
3: And also, yeah. a shift increase in the amount of sort of just legal interest.

0: Just people participating in trying to bring cults to account and legislative action. This is quite incredible.
1: Mm-hmm.
2: Yeah, it is, and it timely actually. We're about to sort of start to do some unpacking over the next little while of the Victoria Inquiry into Cults and Fringe Groups, which was tabled in July this year. So that's a document that's recently come out in our part of the world, which is focused all on cults and what they do and how they affect people. And that is kind of a huge, really significant piece of not quite research, but information about what's happening here in our part of the world with regard to cults. And the reason I bring that up is because that shift that you're talking about, Lindy, from the word or the idea of cults to the larger umbrella idea of coercive control and group coercive control is very much what has happened in the report from the Victorian Inquiry. This, they're not saying cults aren't important as a concept, but they're saying, you know, let's look at the behaviours, the tactics, which are this umbrella idea of what happens, what are the mechanisms that control and trap people in organisations like this. They're almost moving away from the word cult, which is an uncomfortable idea for me because it's such a key word for people's reclaiming of their experience.
0: Something you just said then was interesting. Was Delicia, that new ladies discussed one of the sessions there, and they were just talking about the susceptibility and vulnerability sort of argument. There's some research there looking at conditioning factors, but then the Victoria Inquiry had a most interesting part saying those affected came from varied backgrounds. A common thread wasn't personal weakness, but ordinary periods of vulnerability, including life transitions, isolation or distress, during which offers of belonging, purpose or support appeared credible, appealing and comforting. And so that is the lived experience. Victoria Inquiry very much heavily relied on that. Also versioning research into, are there susceptibility factors? And I guess it's really great to see these things coming together, a both and situation. And
2: yeah,
0: and not the fault of the person who gets pulled into that, because generally they have these good intentions.
2: Yeah, well, Maria was talking about in that interview we just had about this idea of that almost this touchiness amongst survivors and even researchers about any kind of sniff or hint of blaming. And I completely get that. There's no way that, much like a woman's not responsible for a sexual assault, you know, a person who's been groomed and or born and raised in a high control group is not responsible in any way for the situation they end up in. But for clinicians, for researchers, for educators, it's so important that we can recognise people who are at higher risk. In much the same way, in flu season, I recognise that my elderly patients and my people on chemotherapy are at high risk of a very bad flu event. I have my eyes on them, right? And so for me to recognise that my elderly and chemotherapy patients are at higher risk of getting the flu, I'm not blaming them for getting the flu, right? I'm just recognising that I need to work harder to protect them because their susceptibility is higher. So that's the way I see it as a clinician. Susceptibility and vulnerability are not about blaming, but about preparation and protection.
1: Yeah, that's really well said, Kaz. Thank you for that. Yeah. I'm fascinated by as you just said, Liz, burgeoning research, which is like, it's like, yay, you know, for years and years, that's one thing we've constantly circled back to, right, is, oh, we need research and we need stats. We know we've just got so many survivor experiences and survivor stories and anecdotal evidence coming out of our ears all the time, but it's still an area that seems like, yeah, it could do with so much more research in every country, particularly here in New Zealand, I think. And yeah, I've always been fascinated. I know we've talked about before the kind of that the academic space has had a bit of a, you know, relationship, a tense relationship at times with

0: the use of the word cult with the testimony or experiences of former cult members. And I know that ICSA wrestles with these things as well, with people who are sociologists or academics who do like to research groups or so-called new religious movements and that kind of thing. But there can be such a tension at times between those who really do not want to academically research or give credence to the survivor voice, and then there are those who, yeah, do want to push for that. And like, I just want to say again, I feel like I've done this rant before on this show, but oh my goodness, like, the survivor voice is an absolutely valid piece of the puzzle that does need to be listened to be researched. It's perfectly valid to do, you know, ethnography and so many other areas. Why wouldn't we do it here? It still blows my mind that there are academics out there who would even consider researching a religious group and only listen to those who are in the group and not listen to those who have been in the group but who have left. We've got perfectly valid experiences that need to be researched and listened to as well. And yeah, it's super encouraging, like you said, to see the Vic Inquiry and across the board in other research areas that they are intentionally going, yes, we do believe you. We do believe your experiences. We are going to listen to you, as well as listening to the perspective of those on the inside. But it's like, yes, we belong. We belong. We deserve to be heard. It's, yeah, really cool to see that being recognised.
1: Mm. And what's great is at the ICSA conference, it's a meeting of the minds. The people attending that conference are the researchers, frontline workers, advocates. It's quite an experience to be there. They're really interested in knowing what's happening in the New Zealand scene. I know that. They've got eagle eyes on what's happening. I think it might be quite encouraging for them. Over, you know, all around the world, people are watching because there's a wave of interest, and we're picking up their research that's coming out of all these different countries and saying, wow, it's applicable here. There's no difference in culty dynamics in New Zealand as there is in pick any country in the world. It's because culty dynamics are human dynamics being exploited.
2: Mm. And I am hearing more and more, you guys might have some knowledge of this too, of PhD students, master's students, honours students, postgrads starting to move into this domain in New Zealand. And I think I'm aware of three, maybe four people who are currently working on a PhD or a master's on this topic in New Zealand. And I 2 years ago, I didn't know a single person. So, I mean, that's not many, but that's just the people I happen to know. And I'm getting the question more and more, how can I kind of start to do this work and do research in this area? The problem, of course, is finding supervisors who know about the topic. So that they can supervise students and then be part of a sort of a research network that they can grow and develop as students in.
1: Yeah, we get a lot of requests from people coming through to the Borough of Our Labour Support Trust, different university students, even school students. So just depends what their request is. Sometimes if you know Labours are in the midst of a lot of court stuff and here they are being requested, you know, can you find me, you know, 10 leavers that I could possibly talk to for my study. At the end of the day, it probably comes down to what will the gain be for a survivor in speaking? What is the likely outcome of your research? Is it going to have something that can be implemented here in the New Zealand sphere, or is it just kind of an interesting thing to study? And that makes a difference when you're talking about people's trauma. They want to know that it's going to have an effect and an impact.
2: Yeah, well, I'm getting more and more requests for research participants through my socials and emails from international people. So I think New Zealand survivors' voices are getting into some international research. I mean, it's when people are making calls for research participants these days, you know, it transcends geographical boundaries often. So even though the research might not have occurred in New Zealand, that doesn't mean New Zealand voices aren't ending up in international research. I can think of a couple of significant size studies where New Zealanders are present in those studies. So you know, that was the ICSA conference, and I was really pleased to be part of it. And I really hope next year I will be attending in person again. Hopefully it's in Norway. But yes, if I say that enough, it might be that people actually think it is in Norway. A bit like,
1: I always wanted to go to Norway.
2: Yeah. Did you? I believe you've interviewed someone recently without me who is in a position of significant sort of.
1: Oh, yes. You're talking about Carol Murchison, who happens to be the president of ICSA. Yeah. Yes, you're right. And we do have an upcoming episode with Carol, and that is a very interesting chat.
2: Mm. Why didn't you ask her? Did you ask her if the conference is in Norway by any chance?
1: No, I'm not sure where you dreamed this up from, Kaz, but I like the idea, especially if we could have it during the months where we might see the Northern Lights in that area. That would be really great.
2: Yeah. I just wanted to mention before we finish, because I know we're closing up, that I'm quite excited about a conference I'm going to in 3 or 4 weeks, actually. I'm going to England, to Oxford University, to the Oxford Trauma Conference, which is a really big event. They get like 4,000 attendees in person and online. I want to read through the list of the people I know that I'm going to be seeing speaking, because I've already registered for their talks. But there's about, I don't know, 60 speakers. It's ridiculous. But this is a list of the people who I'm registered to go and talk to. Gabor Mate, Ruby Wax, Bessel van der Kolk, Dan Siegel, Tara Swart, Frank Anderson, Gwen Adshed, Janina Fisher, Kristen Neff. So I don't know, you guys might not recognise them, but these are highly important international names in the trauma field. So I'm really looking forward to learning more of what they have to say about trauma. I'm doing it as part of my work in forensic psychiatric care and sexual assault care. So I deal with trauma all the time, not just in this space, but it's all applicable, isn't it?
1: It is. Oh, my goodness, Kaz, you better take a very big T-shirt to get lots of signatures on.
2: Yeah.
1: That's really exciting. Yeah, that's amazing. And while you're there, Kaz, stuffing your brain full of the most incredible information, I am going to be emptying my mind while I head off to Hawaii and sing with the non-culty Barbershop Sweet Adeline Chorus for the Pan Pacific Championship.
2: Wow.
1: And I just happened to be doing another little look around some other areas of Hawaii, because it has been a life's dream of mine to go. And my poor husband, he gets to carry the suitcases again. It's a hardship.
0: That'll be so much fun, Liz. Oh, I'm really excited to hear back from both of you after that. Wow.
2: Yeah.
1: And so with those thoughts of holidays and far-flung places and potentially a visit to Norway next year, Kaz, let's wrap up this episode. We're grateful to our listeners and to Plains Media for putting us across the airwaves of New Zealand. 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And thanks to our listeners and our guests for coming on the show today. Have a great day, everyone.
0: Ka kite anō.
2: Bye-bye.
0: Hi, I'm Lindy from the Olive Leaf Network. This October, we're thrilled to welcome internationally recognised cult recovery therapist, educator, author, and host of the Indoctrination podcast, Rachel Bernstein, LMFT, to New Zealand. After the DECULT conference, Rachel will be presenting 2 workshops in Auckland, a 4-day professional development workshop on Friday, the 30th of October, followed by an advanced half-day workshop on Saturday, the 31st of October. These practical and engaging sessions will explore cults and high-control groups, coercive control, recovery, rebuilding identity and trust, and how we can better support survivors and their families. Whether you're a mental health professional, an educator, a social worker, community worker, family member, or just simply interested in understanding more about this important area, Rachel brings decades of clinical experience and invaluable real-world insights. And for those in Wellington, Rachel will also be at a special evening event on Wednesday, the 28th of October. These are unique opportunities to learn from one of the world's leading experts in cult recovery. 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
13: Cloudy and mild evening tonight with a low of 7. Tomorrow, lovely fine day. Northwesterlies dying out for a time in the morning. A high of 22 and a low of 10. Looking ahead to Friday, should be a lovely day with cloud clearing. Northerlies turning westerly. A high of 22.
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16: Good morning, everyone. Nice to see the sunshine out there.
17: Yes, it's rather warm, isn't it? It's lovely.
16: So it's Wendy, Diana and Denise here from Citizens Advice, and we've got a little bit of a mixed bag today, so we'll start with Wendy.
17: Thank you, Denise. Good morning, everyone. I'm going to be talking, and I won't talk for too long, but I'm going to be talking about a limited licence. Now, some of you may wonder what that is, and it does pop up from time to time as a bureau inquiry. So essentially what it means that if you're suspended or disqualified from driving for whatever reason, you may be able to apply for a limited license. Now there's a little bit of a process to go through, so I'll just go through it, just sort of a few steps and sort of the basic process for going about it. Normally, if you've lost your license or disqualified, it's usually for a number of reasons. It could be for drink driving. That's one of the more common ones. So if you need your license, and who doesn't, you may be able to apply to the court. You may need to get to work, you know, for work purposes. So the first step is to apply to the court. Now, a lawyer can help you apply for a court order authorising you to get a limited licence. They'll get documents ready and present them to the court. So it's a little bit of quite a bit to go through. Applications are considered by the courts on a case by case basis, using the criteria in sections 103 to 105 of the Land Transport Act 1998. If the court order is granted, you must get a limited licence from New Zealand Transport Agency or Waka Kotahi before you drive. So you apply at the driver licensing agent. You find an agent in your area. You'll need to complete an application form, which I think you can probably download off the internet. You pay the application fee, $48.70, and you present evidence of your identity, present your court order. Your application will be automatically filtered to establish if the agent can issue a limited license immediately or if your application needs to be reviewed by the New Zealand Transport Agency. The filter will consider things like the license classes and endorsements you held before your disqualification or suspension, whether the Act permits you to hold a limited license. Now, there are some reasons why your license might be delayed or declined. if your application

0: Meets all the criteria, your application may be immediately approved, and that of course would make things easier. The agent will give you a temporary license. If your application can't be immediately approved, the driver licensing agent won't give you a temporary license. The agent can't discuss the reasons why your application can't be immediately approved or discuss the possible outcomes of your application. Now, in this case, the agent will forward your application to NZTA for further assessment. If your application is approved, we'll give you a reference number to take back to an agent to get a temporary driver license while your photo driver license is manufactured and sent to you. Now, if it's declined, if your application's declined, you'll get sent a letter telling you the reasons why and about your rights of appeal to the district court. You'll receive a pink photo driver license in the mail. You must always carry this with you and your court order when driving. I think sometimes you have to make a bit of a log too. That's what I can remember a friend of mine having to do. You must always follow any conditions listed on the court order. Now, if you're a little bit unfortunate and you get another disqualification while holding a limited license, then that's it. Then your limited license is automatically revoked and you're not entitled to drive any more. You must surrender your revoked limited license to the court, the police, NZTA, or an agent. Now, getting your license back. Now, after your limited license has expired and your disqualification or suspension has ended, you'll be unlicensed. You can't drive again until you've got a new one. Any license card you had before your disqualification or suspension was permanently cancelled. So, to get your license back, you have to again complete an application form, present evidence of your identity, image and signature captured, prove your eyesight meets the required standard, and a medical certificate if required. So there's a little bit to think about and to go through, but it's something that you can still drive if you've been disqualified or suspended, but there's a little bit to go through, but probably worth doing if you need it for all sorts of purposes like work or transporting children here and there to school and that sort of thing.
1: And they would probably be the main things, wouldn't they, Wendy?
0: I think they are. Mm. Yes, I think they are. Well, actually, I had an inquiry a few weeks ago about a lady who needed a car to transport her children to school. So I explained to her pretty much this, and I hope she was successful. Right. So with that, I'll hand over to Diana.
2: Thanks, Wendy.
0: Sorry, Diana.
2: That's all right. Good morning, everyone. Today I've been asked to talk about the Consumer Guarantees Act, which is a law we have in New Zealand that gives consumers automatic guarantees when buying goods or services. And these guarantees include that the goods must be of acceptable quality, they must be fit for purpose, and the law enables us to get refunds or repairs done or replacements when these guarantees are not met. So what sort of goods are covered? That pretty much covers everything we go out and buy for the home, such as things like appliances, covers vehicles, furniture and food, and it also covers gas, electricity and water supplies, and computer software is also covered there, so that's something we often don't think about. And services include all the work done by tradespeople we may employ at home, such as plumbers and painters, and professional people such as dentists and lawyers. And after sales and repair services are included. And also people who provide services like insurance or travel agents. They all come under the service they provide all comes under the Consumer Guarantees Act. So how does it work?

these are the things we have to remember when we're buying something. The seller must have the right to sell the goods. So, you know, it's not so good. It doesn't help if we're going to buy something that's been stolen. The consumer guarantee.

kaluai ona wa tangu mai full timei taua ia alvanga mulmuli ota to pokalame ia ole upu fola fola mai lana fiongpa ia masau dia le sungal to ina ile name tulanta yao.

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1: I'm Bruce Ngātahōrua, and it's my pleasure to present Astro Chats on Thursday afternoons, just after the 3 o'clock news. 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

0: And mild evening tonight with a low of 7. Tomorrow, lovely fine day. Northwesterlies dying out for a time in the morning. A high of 22 and a low of 10. Looking ahead to Friday, should be a lovely day with cloud clearing. Northerlies turning westerly. A high of 22.
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Fantastic little instrumental. I love it. One Afternoon, track 6 off the album 50 Days in Asia. Archie Clark is who you're listening to. A-R-C-H-I-E and Clark with no E. You can find him on Facebook. You can sort of contact him and order this CD. It is a wonderful CD. And we're sort of 3 tracks in at the moment. Got a couple to go. Look, this next one, we both were chuckling as he was sort of telling me the story behind it. The song's called Elephant Bear Blues. Well, if you know anything about elephant beer, you'll know that it's a 7.2% alcohol mind-numbing brew that is difficult to get through too many. He tells me you can't get any more than about 6 in you. He's never got to 7. This one's all about trying to, in fact, get through a few more elephant beers. Here is Elephant Bear Blues.

Archie telling me that he still not a great little picture really at the 6-bottle limit. He's never quite got himself to the 7. Yeah, you got to be tad careful with that stuff. Quantity and speed of consumption, that's what it's all about, isn't it? Yeah. Well, we've come to our final track for the session of Blues 101. We're closing out with Archie's really high energy take on a classic blues anthem, Tore Down. It features really sort of his relentless groove from the Bay of Plenty, sort of premier players and backing vocals by Anton Elkington and Derek Jacobs with him. So, hey, thanks for tuning in this week. It's been great. This is episode 35 of Blues 101. We're just growing with strength to strength, trying wherever possible to play great Kiwi blues artists. And today you have certainly listened to one. We'll play more of Archie's CD in coming weeks. So make sure you check us out next week, and I'll see you here, hopefully, for another session of Blues 101. You can also catch the show on podcast, www.radiohawksbay.org.nz. Just click on Explore and then head to Programs, and you'll see us in the B section there, Blues 101. Here is Archie Clark to finish off the show with his great track, Tore Down, off the album 50 Days in Asia. Hey, I'm Dave Walker. I'll catch you here next week. Bye now.

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Listening to Spurs of Gold on Radio Kidnappers. Coming up today, we've got a little bit of a mixture of our old country music, new country music, a bit of fast and a bit of slow. So get yourself comfortable and ready to listen. Up first, we've got a song called Walk a Little Straighter, and it's written by Billy Currington and sung by him as well. Now, Billy released his self-titled debut album in 2003. Walk a Little Straighter is about his relationship with his stepfather, including a chorus that he wrote when he was 12 years old. Walk a Little Straighter was what established Billy as a major country performer in Nashville.

think it was Walk a Little Straighter by Bill and Carrington. Coming up next, we've got something a little bit more upbeat. This is 5150 by Dierks Bentley. Dierks' albums have accounted for 18 singles on the country singles charts, of which 11 have reached number one. In 2005, he was invited to be a member of the Grand Old Opry, the third youngest member after Carrie Underwood and Josh Turner. 5150 goes out to June and Noel.

You're listening to Cowgirl Cat on Spurs of Gold on Radio Kidnappers. If you've got someone you'd like to dedicate a song to, make sure you give us a call at the station on 8788710. Coming up next is a song by Toby Keith. Now, Toby has over 16 albums, 2 Christmas albums and 3 compilation albums. He's got a lot of country music. He has also charted more than 40 singles on the Billboard Hot Country Songs charts, including 19 number one hits and 16 additional top 10 hits. He's pretty phenomenal. His song that we're going to play for you today is called As Good As I Once Was.

was As Good As I Once Was by country great Toby Keith. Next up is a song by David Nail. Now, David was born and grew up in Missouri, where his father was a band director. He loves baseball, and in 2010, he hit a home run during a Taco Bell All-Star Legends and Celebrity softball game, because he loves softball as well as baseball. Whatever She's Got is going out to Rita and Ron.

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This is Spurs of Gold. Coming up next, we've got Truck Year. Now, this is a song by Tim McGraw, whose original name is actually Samuel Timothy. He is both a country singer and an actor. Many of his albums and singles have topped the country music charts. And he's married to country legend Faith Hill. He is the son of a late baseball player called Tug McGraw, so he's quite the reputation there. Let's have a listen to Truck Year by Tim McGraw.

Hope you're not too tired after tapping out to that cool country song. Next up, we've got something a little bit slower by Lee Bryce. Now, Lee as a child learnt to play the piano in addition to singing in his church, writing his own songs and playing the guitar. He won 3 different talent contests in high school. Lee's co-written singles for Garth Brooks, Adam Gregory, the Eli Young Band and Tim McGraw. Let's settle back, put those cowboy boots up and listen to I Don't Dance.

that's what I always thought. Yeah, I was that kind of man, just a skinny one.

You've been listening to Cowgirl Care on Radio Kidnappers. Remember, if you'd like a request or to dedicate a song to someone, get in touch with us at the radio station on 8788 710. Wrapping up today's show, we have got a song by new country singer Chris Young. Chris launched his career by winning the reality TV show Nashville Star. 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

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I live my truck by the pump right where I parked it. 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

0: lovely fine day today with northwesterlies dying out in the morning. A high of 22 and a low of 10. Tomorrow, cloud clearing, becoming fine. Northerlies turning westerly. A high of 22.
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remembering pianist, composer Horace Silver's 98th birthday in 2 for Jazz, playing his compositions, including Song for My Father, Cape Verdean Blues, and The Preacher, with his various quintets. Gregory Porter's Liquid Spirit is in the album slot, and the Royal New Zealand Air Force Jazz Orchestra continues in the Kiwi Connection on Radio Hawke's Bay, 104.7 FM, 1431 AM, streaming live and on podcast to complete your day at radiohawkesbay.org.nz.

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Don't let a lover become just a friend. Oh no, I made you a promise, I vowed I would keep.

0: Ah, the band is from Glasgow. They were originally called Salvation. They formed in June 1970. Somewhere along the line, they changed their name to Slick. That was actually in 1974. Featured a great guitarist, singer, songwriter in there as well, Midge. He was singing the lead vocals to that song Forever and Ever, which was a big song for Slick, went to number one. It's probably their big hit, actually. Together from 1974 through to 1977. Before that, we had ELO and Hold On Tight to Your Dreams.
1: 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Start this day like all the rest. First thing every morning that I do, start missing you.

country singers, Don Williams and Some Broken Hearts Never Mend. What's coming your way later on the Savo at 4 o'clock? It's All Time Awesome Forgotten Tracks with David Walker taking you on a trip down memory lane. The Good Vibes radio show between 5 and 6 with Louisa. It's an hour of happy toe-tapping groovy tunes. Groovy, you don't hear that word much anymore, do you? It sort of ages you and you say, oh, that was groovy. Makes you sort of my age indeed. And at 6 p.m. this evening, this is Arirang Talk Show with Peter and Sylvia. Double Dutch.

with Willem at 7 o'clock. Willem opens the door to Dutch music world, celebrating both celebrated names and hidden gems. And Brent's here at 8 o'clock playing some of his favourite songs just for you. Here's Roger Whittaker now with a song just for you, Len.

Oh, mummy, mummy, mummy, mummy, blue. Roger Whittaker there. Sadly, he's no longer with us. Passed away 13th of September in 2023, not that long ago, at the age of 87. But what a talent. I was just having a look at how many albums the guy made. He made scores of them. Great song, that one. Mummy, Mummy Blue, out of 1971. Here's Mitch Miller.

That's Tom Pace. Well, a song called Maybe. You might recognise that tune as being the theme to the TV series Grizzly Adams. When was that on telly? Back in the, was it the 70s or the 80s? I can't remember. Anyway, it's a big song in Germany. Went to number one on the chart, stayed there for 9 weeks. And before that, we had the Mitch Miller Band with the March from the River Choir. You're tuned to Radio Hawke's Bay, a station that gives the community a voice. We've been doing that since 1995. So if you've got an idea for a program, well, you know what to do. Pick up your phone, give us a call on 8788710.

0: That's the Archies, probably best remembered for their 1969 number one song called Sugar Sugar. Remember that? The Archies, by the way, they weren't, well, they were a real band, but they were a made-for-TV band, weren't they? A studio band. And the Archies were cartoon characters. Anyway, I digress. 1969, the Archies brought out Sugar Sugar, which went to number one in a whole bunch of countries, but not in New Zealand for some unknown reason. But the B-side, if you turned that record over and played this song that was on the other side of Sugar Sugar, that's what you would have heard, Melody Hill. You're listening to Radio Hawke's Bay. It's going to be fine today. Some high cloud coming this evening. Some northwesterly winds in that mix, heading for a high of 22. 14 overnight. I like 14 overnight. That's good. Partly cloudy tomorrow. Chance of a shower with 22. 20 on Saturday, but fine. And mostly cloudy with a few showers on Sunday. Here's, who is it? Here's the Sir Douglas Quintet with a song called Mendocino.
1: Sir Douglas Quintet is back. We'd like to

It's Dutch group Pussycat. Remember them? And that was the song called Mexicali Lane. Before that, this is a Douglas Quintet with Mendocino. 17 programs coming your way today, by the way. Either made right here in Hawke's Bay or supplied to us from our sister access stations from across New Zealand. And time is 18 to 9. And just after the new sport and weather, the team from Volunteering Hawke's Bay will be here with their program called Volunteering Vibes. Volunteering Hawke's Bay, by the way, is a non-profit organization that supports, celebrates, and advocates for the thousands of people who volunteer in various ways across Hawke's Bay. Here's the King, 1969, I think it might have been.

the King, the album of the same name, 1969. Who am I kidding? Just trying to be smart, pulling it out of my brain, didn't check it out. 1976, it was the King's last number one in his lifetime. It was a country number one for him. Okay, here's a song about a movie star. It's from a singer called Harpo.

Swedish singer-songwriter Harpo with movie star song that he wrote and sang. And that was big for him in Europe. Number one in a whole bunch of European countries. Number nine on our charts here right in New Zealand. Did I say it was back in 1975? Simon and Garfunkel on Radio Hawke's Bay.

That's the Tremolos and My Little Lady. That's my love. Time for me to leave you. Hope you've enjoyed today's program. I'll be back at your house again tomorrow morning. We'll do it all over again. Play more of the music that you love to hear. I'm going to leave you with Barry Ryan. And remember, whatever you do for the rest of this day, make sure you have some fun. See ya.

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1: 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Auckland councillors have voted to keep alphabetical ordering on local election ballot papers. A push to randomise candidates' names was rejected despite concerns it can favour those early in the alphabet. Supporters of the current system say it's familiar and easier for voters, especially in communities where English isn't the first language. The council will revisit wider voting method decisions later this month. And closer to home, the Haeretonga Hastings Libraries has launched Te Kaukaunga Filipinana, the country's first library partnership with the Philippine Embassy. Around 70 people attended the event where the ambassador donated Filipino language books and celebrated culture, language and literacy. The day featured performances, storytelling and community connections, with families welcoming the chance to see Filipino culture represented. The embassy hopes the Hastings initiative will inspire similar programs nationwide. And Wairoa District Council is continuing to truck landfill waste to Omaranui as a short-term fix for its cyclone-hit landfill. More than 700 tonnes has already been moved, with local capacity kept aside for emergencies. The trial is running well, helped by government funding, new site upgrades and a shredder that boosts recycling. Long-term planning is now underway, with the council stressing waste minimisation and more sustainable habits for the community. And Tiger Woods has been banned from driving for 5 years following a rollover crash in Florida. Woods appeared in a Martin County courtroom where he agreed to a reduced charge. A judge ordered the 5-year suspension of his driver's license. And in sport, a Central Hawke's Bay College student is set to represent New Zealand on the world stage. 16-year-old Charlie Laird has been selected for the 5-person Kiwi team heading to Slovakia for the 2027 World Youth Fly Fishing Championship. He's training on the Waipawa River and says he's feeling both nervous and excited. Sport Fly Fishing New Zealand says he was chosen for his natural ability, and the team is fundraising $50,000 to cover travel and competition costs. And the Navy City Rovers have claimed the Central League title following a dominant 6-0 victory over FC Western in New Plymouth. English import Jacob Fenton was a standout performer during the match. Before taking the pitch, Fenton was seen paying tribute to the sky, marking a significant moment for the goal scorer in the team's championship-winning weekend.

0: lovely fine day today with northwesterlies dying out in the morning. A high of 22 and a low of 10. Tomorrow, cloud clearing, becoming fine. Northerlies turning westerly. A high of 22.
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4: Here on Volunteering Vibes, we're all about spotlighting the change makers, those everyday heroes who roll up their sleeves and build stronger, kinder communities across Hawke's Bay. 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And in fact, across Aotearoa, volunteers contribute millions of hours every year, supporting everything from emergency response to community care, arts, education and well-being. And today we're joined by one of those incredible people, Deirdre Venter from Heratonga Women's Centre, a place where women come together to be heard, supported and empowered. Kia ora, Deirdre. Thank you for joining us. Let's dive in.
5: Kia ora, Tracy. Thank you so much for having me.
4: You're very welcome. So for those who may not know about the centre, can you tell us a little bit of what goes on at Heratonga Women's Centre?
5: Absolutely. The Heratonga Women's Centre is a charitable organisation that turns 30 years this year. We're very, very excited to see that happen. Yes, it's been a journey. And I think it's really important to acknowledge all the women that have come before us, because it's not just the journey of one, but that of a collective. Mm. And so it's the collective energy of the centre that makes it so special. Our purpose is to advocate and promote the well-being of those women in our community. And so with that, we look at an empowerment model. Mm. How are we able to uplift and empower each other through the work that we do? Mm. So we're there for women who are looking for support, for connection, who are maybe just taking a moment in their very busy lives to have a cup of tea or use the bathroom facilities. If you haven't visited before, we're on the corner of Eastbourne East and Russell Street in the Women's Rest Building. Yes. So it's in central Hastings. And it's honestly a place of safety and belonging where there's no judgment at all as to what your needs might be.
4: Oh, that sounds like an incredible resource. It's a really vital space for women in our community, I think. And what sort of impact do you see happening at the centre on a day-to-day basis?
5: I think we've seen a significant shift, and I think it's really important to acknowledge that Hastings itself, or our region, has gone through quite a tumultuous time. Mm. Coming off the end of COVID and then entering into a phase of uncertainty with Cyclone Gabriel. Mm. We've seen a massive shift in our community and the needs that women present with. I think especially now with the economic recession and the times that are changing, there's an urgency around basic needs, access to housing, access to sustainable food sources, a transition from unemployment back into employment in order to cope with our daily expenses. And so we've seen a huge growth in social need in our community. This year alone, we've had 4,900 women already enter our doors for support, advice and information.
4: Oh, wow.
5: And that's seeking access to legal clinics, which we have weekly on a free basis for those who need some advice and guidance in which direction to go.
4: Right.
5: Being positioned in the heart of our community. We're directly across from the library and the police station and the courthouse. And so women would often walk past and pop in and come and share a little bit about their day.
4: Okay.
5: And I think it's just, it's the emotional connection.

0: connection. It's that knowing that if they come in and have a cup of tea, there's someone who might have a listen and be able to just, you know, hold that space to know they're feeling heard and supported. It's been a really tough year, I think, for many in our community. Mm. And it's just about making sure that we can continue having a safe, welcoming, inclusive space for whatever the need is that presents that day.
1: So what are the range of issues that you see people bringing to you, the needs that they have?
0: So as I touched on just earlier, we have a lot of women that are seeking sustainable housing, needing to return to employment for whatever reasons. But we're also seeing the grief and the loss of potentials and the transitions of life going from not being a mum to becoming a mum, from having to exit relationships. We've seen quite a large increase in family violence and the need to support a woman through that journey. We have counselling services, and so one of our most important priorities is to have a barrier-free access to services. So our counselling services are set up in such a way that we have both regular streams, so that's a woman that books in for a weekly or a fortnightly appointment with our counsellor, versus what we refer to as responsive counselling. That is when a woman comes in crisis or in a time of extraordinary need and needs to access support almost immediately. We try and have a turnaround of 48 hours with which that person is then paired with our counsellor or students. We have students that come and do their hours as part of their practicums to try and just connect in and see if we can hold the space until we're able to transition into something that's more frequent. And so in that space, it's the grief, it's the loss. We can support with mild depression, some anxiety. It's just making sure that women feel that they are held. And I think what we have learned is it's the AFI, it's the wraparound service that really does support women into a space of, I know I can do this, I feel empowered to make the decisions I need to make to live the life that I choose to live.
1: It sounds like an incredible opportunity for them to be heard and seen. And I think you, when you talked about coming in for a cup of tea, you know, that's one end of the spectrum to life-changing decisions and empowerment. That's a real spectrum of needs and services.
0: Absolutely. And I think what we've recently done in the years is we've structured our program and our services across five pillars. So we've grounded it in co-papa of empowerment, but we look at women's health and wellness. So we have a range of volunteers who come with professional skill sets that then support with offering cervical screening clinics that's offered through Te Whatu Ora. So women who feel intimidated or unable to go into the hospital setting can make a booking through the 0800 number and then pop into the center where it's slightly more cozy and a homely environment for that professional service. We've also got really good working relationships with healthcare professionals in our community that come and educate about women's health issues. We've got holistic health, so Miri Miri Rangwa Healing, we've got Mahi Wairua appointments. So we really try and cater for that holistic journey of what health looks like to the Wahine in our community.
1: How do you squeeze it all?
0: We have a really, really active group of volunteers. This year we've got 75 volunteers on our lists.
1: I was just going to ask you about the role volunteers play, so please tell us some more.
0: They have contributed collectively nearly 3,000 hours this year, and I think we spoke about this briefly beforehand, but we cannot equate, you know, the cost that that supports us with. It's it's not just the time and the effort and the willingness, but it's their passion and their energy, and we're just so deeply, deeply grateful for the women who are supporting other women.
1: Oh, wow, that's an incredible thing to think about, isn't it? The amount of human investment in that, but just so, yeah, so much giving and, yeah, really appropriate. So you talked about the number of volunteers that you have, and when you talk about volunteering, it's quite common for people involved in work like yours to have their own backstory of volunteering or working for not-for-profit. So what's your story?
0: It's really interesting that you ask. So for those who haven't picked up on the accent just yet, I'm originally from South Africa, and it's been a noticeable transition because in South Africa we thought we are a very generous group of people and we do volunteer our time, but it's a very different type of volunteering back home. It's very much within your career and delivering within the space that you can contribute, you know, the most. At least that's my experience in the allied healthcare space. Coming to New Zealand, we arrived on shore in March 2021. It was between the first and the second COVID lockdown here in Aotearoa.

And so I arrived with a visitor visa. At the time, I thought, oh, I'm in my early 30s. I can't be having a midlife crisis. I can't be taking a break from my career. But yet the opportunity presented. And for a year, I found myself in a space of being able to choose where I'd like to apply my time.

it makes sense to a New Zealand employer. In fact, my next appointment today is with a postgrad student helping her prepare for her first professional interview in New Zealand. On September the 4th, in a few weeks' time, we're holding a special pop-up day for EIT students. We've invited students to come in to dress for Success Hawke's Bay, have a look around our boutique, and learn a little bit more about what we do. They can also pick up our CV checklist and start thinking about whether their current CV is really presenting them effectively to the New Zealand employment market. It's a very practical way for us to connect with students and make employment preparation a little less intimidating. We've also started running what we call our sip-in shops. These run from 5 p.m. to 7 p.m. and are designed for businesses, corporates, professional groups, and associations. Instead of having your monthly get-together in the usual place, over a coffee or a wine at the end of the day, you can come and have it with us. Have a glass of bubbles or sparkling water, browse the boutique, shop, learn a little bit about Dress for Success Hawke's Bay and the people we support. And at the same time, your shopping directly supports women in our community who don't necessarily have access to the same opportunities and advantages. There's something I really love about that model: women supporting women, businesses supporting their community, and good clothing being reused rather than wasted. It's social connection, it's sustainability, and community impact all happening in the same room. People might look at everything we're doing and think clothing, CVs, interview preparation, EIT students, sip and shops, how does that all go together? For me, it fits together really simply. It's about opportunity. Our boutique creates opportunity. Our career services create opportunity. Our relationships with organisations like MSD and EIT create opportunity. And the people who donate beautiful clothing, volunteer with us, refer clients, shop with us, or hold a sip and shop are helping us create those opportunities. Because disadvantage isn't always about a lack of ability. Very often it's simply about a lack of access, a lack of confidence, and lack of networks and opportunity. If there is one thing I'd love people listening to understand about Dress for Success Hawke's Bay, it's this. We don't create people's value. The value was already there. Our job is to help them recognise it. Sometimes that begins with an outfit. Sometimes it begins with a conversation. Sometimes it's discovering that raising children, caring for whānau, volunteering, working seasonally, or navigating life's challenges has actually developed a remarkable set of transferable skills. Then we help that person put those skills into words. We help them build their CV. We help them target their cover letter. We help them plan, prepare, and practice for the interview. And ultimately, we want them to walk into that interview room thinking, I know what I bring to this workplace, I know my value, and I'm ready to talk about it. That's what Dress for Success Hawke's Bay has become. Yes, we still have the beautiful clothes, but what we're really working with every day is human potential, and that's so much bigger than a wardrobe. I would just like to take this time to thank you so much, say thank you so much to Radio Hawke's Bay for your support. It's been phenomenal. Next month, we will be talking with Barb Jenkinson, an employment coordinator with MSD, and she will talk about job seeker support and entitlements. So if there's anything you would like to follow up on, give me a call. It's Jo on 0274 789 311 or send an email to dressforsuccesshawkesbay.org.

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Thanks to New Zealand On Air for making this type of programming possible. Come.

And so they danced until they came to a beautiful castle on a lonely hill. There lived a prince with his two wise tutors and two guards. Come, dance around the world with us, said the man in brown. But no, cried the tutors, for a prince must learn of law and justice. But a prince should also know the sound of the wind in the trees and the song of the crickets, said the man in brown. He must stay, they said, and learn of government and diplomacy. But surely a tutor, a teacher, should know the secrets of the moon and the feel of a mountain stream on his feet. We must guard him, said the guards. Surely even a guard should know the feel of the wind on his face and the surge of life in his hands. And so the guards threw down their weapons, and the tutors put aside their books and gowns, and they threw open

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5: You're listening to Radio Hawke's Bay, and today on Made in New Zealand, we're joined by Raybon Khan, lawyer turned comedian, columnist, TV writer, and one of the defining voices of New Zealand comedy. From his first terrified stand-up gig at the Bar Bodega in 1994 to a 31-year Ray Bonanza, the Gold Album comedy tour, Raybon has seen and shaped the evolution of Kiwi humour. Today we're going to talk about the early days, big breaks, political correctness, and the art of crafting jokes at last. Raybon, welcome to Made in New Zealand.
6: Wow, I can't top that. That is, I'm already grabbing pull quotes out of what you just said. I have nothing to add. I'm just trying to back away without touching it. That sounds like a block of Jenga cubes that are about to fall over.
5: Well, it sounds like you've done it.
6: Wow.
5: Also. Look, take us on a journey, Raybon.
6: That was like a eulogy.
5: you're probably still got a few years ahead of you yet, I would think. You're just a boy.
6: I think everyone, just grab your sandwiches now and enjoy your cuppa.
5: Wind the clock back, Raybon. When did it all start for you? When did you first get into comedy, and why?
6: Oh, well, there was no why. Part of me always wanted to. So there was a thing where I mean, as a lad, I was always into debating. And it always, even as a teenager, it dawned on me that the best way to win a debate wasn't to win the debate. It was to make people laugh.
5: Yes.
6: It did not matter why they laughed. They just thought you won the debate. So logic went out the window. And it was even at a high school debate where you've got like maybe five people in the room, there was something intoxicating about making people laugh. And then my first things were, you know, I had this hero. Like as a student, well, sort of as a university student, where does the name Clive James ring a bell
5: to
6: you?
5: Yes, it does indeed.
6: Okay, well, that marks you of a certain vintage. And so I was getting on a plane to, you know, on quite a big plane trip, and a friend of mine bought me this book by this guy, Clive James, and I'd never heard of him. And I was like, I don't think I'm much of a reader. But you know, back in the day, there was not a lot of entertainment on a plane, and this was a long flight. And I was sitting on this plane reading this stuff by Clive James, and for the first time ever, I was reading and being made to laugh. Mm-hmm. And I could not believe that he was able to write sentences on a page that could make me physically shake with laughter. And I was like, oh, wow. Anyway, so I really wanted to do that. And so I threw myself into writing like for newspapers in New Zealand and trying to do that, like trying to make people laugh. And I probably spent 5 years doing that. And then someone randomly was like saying, hey, we're doing a comedy night at this bar in Wellington, you know, which has sadly

0: is no longer a place called Bar Bodega. It was very casual, and it was a Sunday night, and I guess technically I got up and did, you know, my first ever deliberate stand up set, and you know, it was probably terrible. I can't remember a word of it, but it was, and that was the thing where I thought, okay, I've spent 5 years writing, you know, trying to write jokes, and now it's time to, you know, put your money where your mouth is and see if you can do it while people are looking.
1: Indeed. Now, you said that you could make people laugh while you were at school doing debating, but I would suggest that not everyone can do that. I mean, did it come naturally to you writing jokes, or it would have to be a craft, wouldn't it? You don't just sit down and write a joke in 5 minutes, do you?
0: Well, no, you do.
1: Oh, you do?
0: No, so that's the thing. There is no... The more I think about this, the more there is no... It's not a science. Mm. It's something else, and it's a whole bunch of things. It's a chemistry. As soon as you try to explain it, it evaporates. As soon as you try and tie it all together as a process, it slips through your fingers. Like, I mean, every time I am trying to, you know, I'm bringing this show to Napier, and it's a collection of my, you know, what we call greatest hits. It's a highlights package. It's jokes that I know and love. And then after that, I've tried, you know, I've been touring this for a little while, and I've been trying to write new jokes, which just sounds like the most terrible process. And I find myself actually messaging friends and saying to them this question. Literally, this is what the text message will say. It'll be like, what is a joke? Because I'm just like, you know, if you're staring at the blank page, there is no way around it. And so, but a joke can be something very minor. Not even an idea. It's just a something or other. And then once you've got it, you're away. And then when you try and come up with a new one, it's like you're back on page one again. So I think it has to come naturally, and I don't know where it comes from. And I really don't know. This is the problem. Like, I mean, you know, if you're doing exercise, if I said you get fit, someone can probably tell you, you know, how much effort to put in, and maybe if you put in a bit more effort, you'll get bigger muscles. Mm. But I don't know that effort makes you funnier.
1: No, and I would
0: if
1: guess
0: you know that, what I mean.
1: Yeah, you'd have to be a natural, wouldn't you? You would be a natural at what you're doing, because there are some people out there, and I include myself, that if you gave me a joke in writing and I told it, I'm sure people wouldn't laugh because of the way that I told it, but the way that you put it down on paper and the way that you tell it, that's the chemistry there, isn't it?
0: Well, and also it comes down to syllables. And I mean, I remember as a kid, you know, there would be times where I'm sitting, I went to quite a strict sort of boys' school. And I think anyone who's been in that situation, you'll be in a serious situation, like an assembly, mm-hmm. and you're all sitting there. And then it's just some stupid idea, thought comes into your head that's really inappropriate. And you can't stop laughing, and you can't even explain it to someone. And if you explained it to someone, they're not laughing at all. They're just thinking you're an idiot. So humor can be this inconvenient thing as well. And sometimes, though, it can be targeted. Like, I mean, sometimes there'll be something where I'll start with a feeling of, I don't know, it could be a form of a sense of injustice. Or I might think it's a sense of injustice, but really it's because I've just gotten angry at something. And so you've got this feeling, and then you try and communicate it, I guess, Basil Fawlty-like. It becomes, you know, the anger becomes comedy.
1: Yes. Now, you've traveled the world with your craft as a comedian. Does the comedy that you bring to New Zealand, does that work overseas, or do you find that we laugh at different things?
0: That's a good question. It raises a few questions, because New Zealand is very we're one of these countries that is colonized by both British comedy and American comedy. So I grew up not just watching The Two Ronnies or

0: or reading Clive James, or I mean, who else were those people? I mean, I'm going back now. Dave Allen. There were just these TV shows that are British, and they get, and you so you grow up with a British sensibility of yeah. comedy, you know, like Monty Python, obviously, too, obviously. But also, Morecambe, oh, absolutely, Morecambe and Wise. Yes, I mean, Eric Morecambe, you know. But then we also were getting the American stuff. And so we're sort of a mix. But then the other thing they've got is, and this is the big problem, is that New Zealanders, and I don't mean to be mean to New Zealanders can be very repressed at laughing out loud. Mm-hmm. So I think, and I don't think it's unfair to say that if you were playing to an American audience or a Canadian audience, pretty weak jokes can get a huge response just because they're more outgoing as people. So there's that you've got to deal with too. I was just a couple of weeks ago in Japan, and there's a English language comedy club in Tokyo, and I was thinking, oh, should I go up and do some jokes? And the thing is, I was thinking, I mean, I'm very match fit, you know, if I talk about, you know, being able to get up and do my hour, and you know, I'm feeling very fit at the moment, but I was not sure what is funny in Asia.
1: Yes, indeed.
0: Because the buttons I'm pushing, or the finger holds that I've got here, the things I'm pushing against are very, I think, New Zealand, I don't know, sensibilities. And when you're talking in Asia to a bunch of people, you know, I guess they're English-speaking people from all over the world who are, for some reason, in Tokyo, wanting to listen to English language comedy. I don't know if they are looking at the same, if they're amused by the same things. If they see, you know, my accent coming out of my face,
1: yes,
0: whether I can just skip to other jokes about, you know, just silliness. So there's a lot of moving parts. Possibly I'm overthinking it, you know, but it's hard to know.
1: I think it might be fair to say that after 31 years, you're a veteran of comedy. And how would you say that comedy has changed in that 30 years? I mean, you know, we talk about political correctness in comedy, and that you know, you can't tell the jokes that you could tell. Is that the case? Is that ever worried
0: even,
1: you?
0: I don't know. I think even political correctness is almost an out-of-date term. Like, I think people were talking about political correctness even when I started. Now I think the word they'll use is being cancelled.
1: Yes.
0: There's some new things that have come along. So when you started and I've looked at some video of me, like in the early 90s, doing stuff. Well, no, I guess it's not the early 90s. It'll be the late 90s because it's on TV, and I'm doing stand up, and the jokes are, I mean, a lot of them are just, you know, I wouldn't do them now.
1: No,
0: put it that way. But now I think if I did try and do them, and this is not an experiment I'm trying, but if I did, there are some things where an audience might, audience members would actively make a noise, and that you do hear. And it's sort of it's a mixture between a groan and someone waving their finger at you. But it's definitely a noise of disapproval, and that could lead to them posting something online as well. So there's definitely much more. I think an audience back in the day was possibly happier to roll with the idea that what you're doing is jokes, but now there's much more of a view that you are now almost, you're representing a manifesto of political views.
1: Yes.
0: And I don't, and even though I think that, I also don't think what I'm saying is true, because there are some, I would say, literally right now, the most successful comedians in the world, or at least the guy who sold the most tickets, would not care a fig about that. Right. So they're arguably way over on the right, way beyond Cancelville.
1: Yes, like the likes of

0: terrible.
1: So yeah, I might just be living inside a shell of New Zealand repression, actually, and maybe I should just cut loose.
0: Yeah. Now, after 3 decades, what keeps you going? What keeps you fresh?
1: Well, it's a strange thing. I'm kind of driven by wanting to do something really well, and when I have been going over the material that is my favorite material, I'm always thinking, I guess, yeah, that's the thing. I just want to nail it. That is the thing I'm going for. And I also don't know that this is a helpful thing, but I sort of think of it as either ice skating or gymnastics. Mm-hmm. You know, when a gymnast nails it, and they nail it at the end, and they do that little thing where they actually, you know, they didn't break their neck. They landed on their feet, even though it was ridiculous. Or the ice skating thing where they, you know, the person didn't skate on their partner's, you know, throat, that sort of thing. Yeah. And that's how I see this. And I'm always, that's what really drives me, is to do the 1 hour as a perfect routine. And even as I'm saying that, I'm thinking, oh, I wonder if that's even the best way to approach this, because, you know, the other way that people think of stand-up is that it's about this vent of free speech, and you're meant to be just courageous and brave and saying the things, you know, and not even care about the reaction. But yeah, for me, it's about doing this thing and nailing the dismount. That's what I, and what I've, and what, the real satisfaction of doing this show is that when you are doing, you know, when you've got your best ammo and you've put it in the best order and you're getting each syllable out there, like, you don't want audiences to think that you're so calculating, but it is super satisfying after this amount of time to be thinking, I'm actually doing this better than 30 years ago.
0: Yeah. How many times have you achieved that 10 out of 10 for your shows? Were you still looking for that? Have you given yourself a 9.5? Is that 10 elusive, or have you done it? Have you cracked it? Many times. You would have done it many times, wouldn't you?
1: You're not even looking. Yeah. No, you're not looking for the 10. It's either you're coming off really annoyed, like you feel like it's a 4 or a 3, or you're doing a 15 out of 10.
0: Yeah.
1: It's like there's no... but yeah, there are times where you do feel, yeah, that was, you know, but it's not often. and it's sort of, but it's a thing that you notice, not necessarily that the audience will notice, you know?
0: I presume you still love it and that you've got many years ahead of you, but when you reflect on those 31 years that you've been doing it so far, is there a standout moment which says, wow, this is why I'm doing what I'm doing? Or have you had many of those?
1: I mean, there are times, and they are on stage during times, you know, where you're leading up to a joke, and there's a real satisfaction where you're leading up to something, and even though you're trying to surprise the audience, they've gotten there ahead of you, but they're laughing because they're anticipating it, and it's sort of like they're about to be tickled and they're pre-laughing because they don't want you to tickle them, but they're also looking forward to being tickled. And it's those moments are great because you're so in sync with the crowd. That's a real, you know, that is great. And then it's just on you not to screw it up. Because you've already done, I think, the hard yards there.
0: Now, Ray Bond, look, thanks for chatting with us on Miss Made in New Zealand. You're coming to the Paisley Stage September 12. It's Ray Bonanza, the very best of. Some of the jokes that you're telling, are they jokes that you've been carrying with you for the 31 years? I mean, do jokes last, or...?
1: Jokes either last or they don't. So they're not... These are the jokes that haven't been seen on TV.
0: Mm-hmm.
1: And they are, you know, they're often routines, and so the reason they're in the show is because they can still be, and that means that they have, you know, they haven't expired on the shelf, and I still, and yeah, so they're still.

0: fresh in that sense. I mean, certainly comedy and communication and vocab and just sensibilities just move so fast now, especially, and it's almost like they change even faster. So but when you're dealing with a live audience, you're still dealing with a lot of the, you know, the we're still pushing this the same buttons.
1: Yes.
0: So it is, yeah, these are jokes that are yeah, they're current. They're the ones that have lasted, but the reason they've lasted is because they could have been generated, you know, today.
1: Yeah, indeed. Raybon, my pleasure to chat with you. Look after yourself. Have a fabulous night at the Paisley Stage, and I look forward to seeing you on stage.
0: Yeah, I'm looking forward to it too. Thanks for the chat, Ken.
1: And you can see award-winning comic Raybon Khan on stage at the Paisley Stage, September 12. Tickets available from trybooking.com, or I guess available.

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1: 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Auckland councillors have voted to keep alphabetical ordering on local election ballot papers. A push to randomise candidates' names was rejected despite concerns it can favour those early in the alphabet. Supporters of the current system say it's familiar and easier for voters, especially in communities where English isn't the first language. The council will revisit wider voting method decisions later this month. And closer to home, the Haeretonga Hastings Libraries has launched Te Kaukaunga Filipinana, the country's first library partnership with the Philippine Embassy. Around 70 people attended the event where the ambassador donated Filipino language books and celebrated culture, language and literacy. The day featured performances, storytelling and community connections, with families welcoming the chance to see Filipino culture represented. The embassy hopes the Hastings initiative will inspire similar programs nationwide. And Wairoa District Council is continuing to truck landfill waste to Omaranui as a short-term fix for its cyclone-hit landfill. More than 700 tonnes has already been moved, with local capacity kept aside for emergencies. The trial is running well, helped by government funding, new site upgrades and a shredder that boosts recycling. Long-term planning is now underway, with the council stressing waste minimisation and more sustainable habits for the community. And Tiger Woods has been banned from driving for 5 years following a rollover crash in Florida. Woods appeared in a Martin County courtroom where he agreed to a reduced charge. A judge ordered the 5-year suspension of his driver's license. And in sport, a Central Hawke's Bay College student is set to represent New Zealand on the world stage. 16-year-old Charlie Laird has been selected for the 5-person Kiwi team heading to Slovakia for the 2027 World Youth Fly Fishing Championship. He's training on the Waipawa River and says he's feeling both nervous and excited. Sport Fly Fishing New Zealand says he was chosen for his natural ability, and the team is fundraising $50,000 to cover travel and competition costs. And the Napier City Rovers have claimed the Central League title following a dominant 6-0 victory over FC Western in New Plymouth. English import Jacob Fenton was a standout performer during the match. Before taking the pitch, Fenton was seen paying tribute to the sky, marking a significant moment for the goal scorer in the team's championship-winning weekend.
2: A lovely fine day today, with northwesterlies dying out in the morning. A high of 22 and a low of 10. Tomorrow, cloud clearing, becoming fine. Northerlies turning westerly. A high of 22.
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My name is Greer Raphael, and this is another McKiwi Thursday with Grey on a rather fine and sunny Thursday morning. I don't know what you're up to today, but one of the first things I did before I come to work this morning was put some clothes on the line. So hopefully we can drop the needing to put our clothes in front of the heat pump or the fireplace, at least for a while. Hopefully the weather will stay consistent for a period of time. Let's all keep our fingers and toes crossed for that, shall we? On the show this morning, we take a look soon at celebrity birthdays, a rather interesting list of celebs cutting cake with you today. News of the weird this week, we go to Spain for a story that involves rotten tomatoes or overripe tomatoes. Yep, that's got your head scratching. I'll tell you about that in just a mo. This week's top five, we take a look at the top five fun facts on bookmarks, including one connected to computers, which I found rather interesting. And just before lunch today, we take a look at what happened on this day in entertainment history. All that and more coming your way right now. Here's a double shot for you from the beautiful Brooke Fraser. First up, it's Kings and Queens on Nothing But Kiwi Thursday with Grey.